0: threshold having been achieved, the bill is passed.
1: Senator Darlene Graham reading the vote tally on the Russian sanctions bill, legislation co-written by her late brother Lindsey Graham. Passage of the package Friday signaled renewed bipartisan support for Ukraine as the war drags on. The legislation would penalize countries that continue to buy Russian oil, gas, and other exports. A good day on Wall Street as the Dow Jones Industrial Average was up by as an index rose 342, with the S&P 500 advancing by 47 points. This is SRN News.
2: Today's good news verse from your network of praise is Hebrews chapter 2, verse 18. 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
3: Today's programming is a gift from Cheryl Wooden of Helena in loving memory of her husband, Gil, on what would have been their 61st wedding anniversary. She would like to encourage couples to build their marriage on God's Word and the firm and unshakable foundation of Jesus Christ. Cheryl is praising God for the gift of salvation through Jesus Christ, for the many wonderful years she had with Gil, and for her children and grandchildren.
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6: Huh. Oh.
7: Good day, gentlemen.
8: Hi.
7: Hello. You realize, of course, there's a more efficient way to let you know a customer has come in than the employment of that small bell above the door.
8: Probably. Are you a salesman?
7: No, sir. My name is Eugene Meltzner, and I'm a science student and, might I add in all modesty, a recognized genius at the Campbell County Community College. Whom do I have the pleasure of addressing?
8: I'm John Whitaker, and this is Tom Riley.
9: Howdy.
7: Howdy. An abbreviated form of the phrase, how do you do, or in the older English, how do you fare? In answer, Tom, I fare well, thank you.
10: Hi, you've reached Wits End. I'm sorry, but we're closed until further notice. But you can leave a message at the sound of the tone anyway. Thanks.
11: Hello? Hello? Hello?
12: What?
11: Mr. Whitaker? Look,
12: honey.
11: Wait!
12: Don't hang out!
11: Bye.

0: 3:16 says, "For God loved the world so much that he gave his one and only Son, that whoever believes in him will not perish but have eternal life." At long last, Eugene now understands the truth of that verse. Do you? If you haven't asked Jesus into your heart, then maybe the time has come to do it now, like Eugene did. Maybe it's time to say yes. If that's what you want to do, I suggest you talk to someone who already knows him. Maybe your parents, a brother or sister, a friend, or someone at church. Or you can contact us here in Odyssey, and we'll send you a booklet that'll tell you how you can get to know Jesus. Our address is Adventures in Odyssey, Colorado Springs, Colorado, 80995. Or in Canada, write to Box 9800, Vancouver, BC, V6B4G3. The Bible says that today is the day of salvation. Don't put it off. Pray for Jesus to come into your heart. It's the best thing you'll ever do. Adventures in Odyssey is a presentation of Focus on the Family. Today's episode, The Time Has Come, was written and directed by Paul McCusker. Our production engineer was Dave Arnold, and music by John Campbell. And I'm Chris, hoping you'll join us again next time for more Adventures in Odyssey.
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6: In the Bible, Hebrews 12 says that for the joy set before him, Jesus endured the cross. 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
12: 3 years after they were married, they got the diagnosis of MS on the part of Daryl. So really what motivated Stacy to get married, I want a strong man who's going to make me feel secure, who will take care of me, would never come true. She had to completely die to those expectations. And Daryl thought his relationship with Stacy would be, you can count on me, I'm going to be there for you, I'm going to take care of you. And now he says, decades later, she takes care of me.
13: That's Gary Thomas describing one of the many different kinds of storms that husbands and wives can face in marriage. But there's good news. God is always present with you in those storms. And with his help, you can experience a stronger, more intimate relationship. Gary is back with us today on Focus on the Family with Jim Daly, and I'm John Fuller.
11: John, we had a great conversation with Gary last time, and you know, what's frustrating with Gary is always saying something that I got to do differently.
13: That's frustrating.
11: And he's full of wisdom. He gives me those ideas. Okay, that's something I need to embrace and mm-hmm. do differently. And you are going to walk away with so many gold nuggets. Just stick with us. Gary is one of the foremost writers in this area of marriage. He's a pastor. John will give all those details in a moment. But I just love when Gary comes on and shares his wisdom that the Lord's given him. I'm reminded of that parable from Matthew 7 about building your house upon a foundation of rock and not sand. And when the storms of life come along, which is the theme of Gary's book, we have got to build that relationship, our marital relationship, on that rock. Mm-hmm. And that rock is the Lord. And we're going to talk about that today.
13: Right. And as you mentioned, Gary was part of the teaching team at Second Baptist Church in Houston, Texas for 11 years. He and his wife, Lisa, recently moved to Colorado, where he serves on the pastoral teaching team at Cherry Hills Community Church in Highlands Ranch. Gary has written over 20 books. He's a prolific speaker. He's a longtime and favorite guest here at Focus on the Family. And a book that really is the foundation for our conversation, and this is part two. If you didn't hear part one, stop by the website to hear it or watch it. The book is called Making Your Marriage a Fortress, and of course, we have copies of that book here at the ministry.
11: Gary, welcome back.
12: Thank you.
11: It's so good to have you. Okay, last time we started with that parable or that theme of the hurricane in Houston that you didn't prepare for. You had blue duct tape and cardboard. Didn't work too well. So my storm story, we can relate to marriage. So In August, I buy a snowblower when we bought our house here in Colorado. I thought, I'm ahead of the curve. In fact, the guy at the store said, you're really thinking outside the box. Yes. It's August, you know. So I got it. I put the oil in it, put the gas in it, started up. It ran great. I shoved it into the corner of the garage. The first snowstorm here came 2 feet in October.

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5: With SRN News, I'm Keith Peters in Washington. President Trump is once again trying to remove Federal Reserve Governor Lisa Cook.
6: Last year, President Trump accused Cook of mortgage fraud.
7: No, she seems to have had an infraction, and she can't have an infraction, especially that infraction, because she's in charge of, if you think about it, mortgages. And
6: Cook says the allegations are manufactured because she sets interest rates based only on what court allowed Cook to retain her job. But Chief Justice John Roberts wrote in a footnote in his opinion, nothing forbids the president from trying to fire Cook again as long as she is given proper notice and a chance to contest it. The president indicated after the opinion he would do just that. Ed Donahue, Washington.
5: The Senate has passed a punishing Russian sanctions bill that was a top priority for the late Senator Lindsey Graham. Senator Darlene Graham's sister of the late Senator Graham urged colleagues to support the Russia sanctions bill he championed.
8: For more than 4 years, Putin has wreaked havoc on the lives of everyday people, kidnapping tens of thousands of Ukrainian children and committing unspeakable acts. The war against Ukraine is primarily funded by the revenue Russia rakes in from energy sales. Without these profits, the ability to fund the war would be crippled.
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12: Grasping the relationship between faith and obedience is really important for the Christian life. I'm going to give you three pictures of a relationship between faith and obedience. Two of them are wrong. They're wrong pictures and therefore should be avoided at all times. One of them is right and should be pursued whatever the cost.
13: Welcome to Open the Bible with Pastor Colin Smith. And Colin, I want to back up to the first part of what we heard there, grasping that relationship between faith and obedience. You said that that is really important. Why is that the case? Why is that so important?
14: Yeah, well, you know, it may sound theoretical, but it's actually very, very practical. Think about it. You will know someone who claims to have faith, but as far as you can see, it's made very little practical difference in their life. Their life hasn't really changed. And instinctively, you know, there's something not right there. There's a breakdown between faith and obedience, and it's a problem. And you probably know someone else who is really pouring enormous effort into living a life that is pleasing to God, but they don't seem to have much peace. They don't seem to have much joy. And you think to yourself, there's something not right there. There's a breakdown. Here's someone who's pursuing obedience, and yet they don't seem to have the rest that faith brings. So this is a very, very practical issue. Faith and obedience belong together. Faith leads into obedience, and obedience is the wonderful fruit of faith.
13: Well, we're going to look at how faith does obey God in today's program. So I hope that you will join us in the book of Hebrews. We're in chapter 11 as we begin our message. Here is Pastor Colin.
2: Well, please have your Bible open at this wonderful passage that has been read from Hebrews in chapter 11 as we resume our series, Living by Faith. We've seen that faith believes what God has revealed and trusts what God has promised. It's what faith is. And Hebrews 11 teaches us through a series of examples, each of which illustrates an aspect of the faith to which we are called. So we saw earlier that in the story of Abel, faith listens to God. We came to the story of Enoch, and we saw that faith walks with God. We came to the story of Noah, and we saw that faith fears God. And today we come to the story of Abraham, where we learn that faith obeys God. Chapter 11 of Hebrews and verse 8, by faith, Abraham obeyed when he was called to go out to a place that he was to receive as an inheritance. Now, we're told here that God called Abraham. Abraham obeyed when he was called. You might think that a person who was called by God must have been very especially holy. You might think that surely this man must have been seeking God very much, loving God and desiring God with all of his heart. Precisely the opposite was the case. We learn in the book of Joshua in chapter 24 in verse 2, Joshua says to God's people, long ago, your fathers lived beyond the Euphrates, Terah, the father of Abraham and Nahor, and they served other gods. Abraham served other gods. He worshipped idols. He worshipped gods of his own making, didn't even know the God who made him. But one day, God appeared to Abraham as he had appeared to Adam and to Eve in the garden. Acts in chapter 7 and verse 2, the God of glory appeared to our father Abraham when he was in Mesopotamia. Can you imagine this? Here's this man. Can you picture him with a pile of rocks? And he's got these little idols on the top, and he's bowing down, and he's saying his prayers to the idols. He thinks the idols are able to help him. And as he's saying his prayers to the idols, suddenly the God of glory appears to him. The God who made the heavens and the earth actually took visible form and stepped into this man's life uninvited. God appeared to Abraham, laid claim to his life, his love, his loyalty, and Abraham's life was never the same again. Now notice how Abraham responded when God called him. By faith, Abraham obeyed. That's the main theme that comes to us from the example of the faith of Abraham. By faith, Abraham obeyed. I want us to look today at the obedience that faith brings, then at the patience that faith demands, and then thirdly, at the future that faith anticipates. First then, the obedience that faith brings. Just these four words that are very important. By faith, Abraham obeyed. Now, do you see that these words are actually describing the relationship between faith and obedience? They're actually telling us how obedience comes about. How did Abraham obey? And how can we today grow in a life of obedience? How can you become more obedient to God? Well, we're told that by faith, Abraham obeyed. That's how he did it. In other words, he believed what God had revealed and he trusted what God had promised, and that was how he obeyed. His obedience sprung from his faith. Now, grasping the relationship between faith and obedience is really important for the Christian life. So I want to spend a little bit of time here, and I'm going to give you three pictures of a relationship between faith and obedience. Two of them are wrong. They're wrong pictures and therefore should be avoided at all times. The reason I'm drawing attention to them is that they tend to lurk in our minds, and I want us to be able to remove them from our minds. One of them is right and should be pursued whatever the cost. Here are the three pictures I'm going to give you. They're the mixing bowl, the buffet lunch, and the apple tree. Okay, first of all then, the mixing bowl. And this picture is about confusing faith and obedience. Now get the picture. You're in the kitchen and you're ready to bake a cake for someone's birthday. You have all the ingredients out on the table, and you get the flour and the butter and the sugar and the eggs, and then you mix them together until you have a delightfully smooth batter. But of course, now that you have the batter, you no longer have the flour and the butter and the sugar and the eggs. They've all dissolved into each other. They're all mixed up. Now, some people get faith and obedience all mixed up. And rather like the batter, they can't tell them apart. And you've probably heard someone say something like this, you know, when I look at my life, I know it's not what it should be. In fact, it's a long way from what it should be. And I sometimes wonder when I look at my life, am I really a true Christian at all? Now, you see what's happening. You've maybe said that yourself. Here's a person who's looking at their obedience. And what they see is, all of us see, is that our obedience is far from complete. And then they say, well, if my obedience is far from complete, maybe I'm not really a Christian at all. Now, do you see that the problem there is to confuse faith and obedience? It's to get them all mixed up so that you can no longer distinguish the one from the other. Now, if you have what I'm going to call a mixing bowl problem, then I want you to notice from this verse that there is a clear distinction between faith and obedience. By faith, Abraham obeyed. Faith is not obedience, and obedience is not faith. The distinction is really, really important. The Bible says we are justified by faith. But if you get faith all mixed up with obedience, then you'll end up thinking, actually, that you're justified by obedience. And since your obedience is never complete, well, then you would never be able to have real and lasting peace. So beware of the mixing bowl. Don't confuse faith and obedience. Let me just give you an illustration before we move on to the second picture of how devastating it is if a person confuses faith and obedience. I read recently a very striking testimony from way back in the 19th century of a woman whose name we simply know as Mrs. Drake. She was a believer back in the 19th century who endured for a very prolonged time great darkness. She was a believer, but she seriously doubted for a long time whether she really belonged to the Lord. Am I the real deal? And it caused great darkness in her soul. Well, after some time, God very wonderfully brought her out of this. And looking back on the experience, this is what she said. The fountain of all my misery hath been that I sought that in the law which I should have found in the gospel, and for that in myself which was only to be found in Christ. You see what this lady was doing? And it may be that some of us are still trying to do this, and therefore we experience darkness rather than peace. She was trying to find peace in obeying the law, when the only way to find peace is in believing the gospel. And she was looking for righteousness in herself, when true righteousness can only be found in and through Jesus Christ. And she says, this was the fountain of all my misery. I lived for years like that. If you confuse faith and obedience, you will never be happy. You'll be looking for righteousness and peace in all the wrong places, and that's why you don't find it. Faith finds peace in believing the gospel. Faith finds peace in the gospel that obedience to the law can never produce. And faith finds righteousness in Christ that we can never, ever find in ourselves. So let's bury the mixing bowl today, shall we? Beware the mixing bowl. Don't confuse faith and obedience.
13: Well, let's bury that mixing bowl. You're listening to Open the Bible with Pastor Colin Smith, and a message called Faith Obeys God. So if that mixing bowl is a wrong picture, stay tuned, because that means we've got one more wrong picture to get to, and then we're going to take a look at another picture that's going to be so much more helpful, helping us rightly relate faith and obedience. So hope you'll stay with us. Well, Open the Bible is a listener-supported ministry. It is your generosity that allows us to bring you Pastor Colin's teaching, whether you listen on the radio, online, or through the app. And as you give a gift of any amount this month, we want to say thank you by sending you a copy of Brad Weatherall's new book called Saved to Sin No More. And Colin, what's one thing that you'd like people to take away from this book?
2: Well, I think the number one thing is encouragement in the Christian life. You know, I think a lot of folks have the idea, Steve, that to be a Christian is basically to commit to a disciplined pursuit of a good and a moral life. And it's so much more. And that's the heart of what's in this book, speaking about union with Christ. You know, I was just talking to someone who's past the age of 70 this week, and he told me that for 35 years, he had regarded himself as being a Christian, and everyone else would have regarded him as a Christian too. He said, but it was only in the last 5 years that he really came to understand a relationship with the Lord Jesus Christ. He said, I had religion for 35 years. I've only had a relationship with Jesus for 5. And there's all the difference in the world. And the first thing he said when I said, well, tell me about the difference, he said, well, I've begun to experience victory over sin. And then he spoke about peace, and he spoke about joy, and he spoke about hope. Now, you know, it's simply not possible to gain victory over our besetting sins if all we've got is our best effort to live a good life and to overcome the things that plague us. What makes it possible to really make progress in the Christian life is that Jesus Christ himself lives in the life of a believer by the power and presence of the Holy Spirit. That makes a whole new life possible. And this book really gives an introduction to the central, though sadly, I think, little understood truth of the Christian life, Christ in you. That's the hope of living a new and a transformed life. It's a wonderful book, and I think it'll be a great encouragement to all who read it.
13: Again, the name of the book is Saved to Sin No More, How Union with Christ Empowers a Life of Holiness. 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Or again, our website is openthebible.org. Well, if you joined us late, we're in Hebrews chapter 11. Let's get back to the message. Here is Pastor Colin.
2: Let's bury the mixing bowl today, shall we? Beware the mixing bowl. Don't confuse faith and obedience. Now, let me give you a second picture that also takes us in entirely the wrong direction, and it's the buffet lunch. And you'll see, of course, that this is precisely the opposite of the mixing bowl, because it is a picture of separating faith and obedience. Think about the buffet lunch. Everything, the food is presented to you in a way that is set out for choice.
12: each of the elements of the meal, everything that's on the buffet, is in a self-contained, separated compartment. And it's all arranged so that as you go up to the buffet, you can load your plate with all the things that you like, and then that you can pass on all the things that are not to your taste. Now, it would be very easy for someone to think that faith and obedience are a bit like a buffet lunch. Here's faith. Oh, I'd like that. I mean, that gives me the taste of forgiveness. That gives me the taste of heaven. But here's obedience. Ooh, that might be a little hard to chew and to swallow. I'll pass on that for now. Now, friends, faith and obedience are not like a buffet lunch, which is why, by the way, Paul speaks about the obedience of faith. A person who thinks that to be a Christian is simply to add belief in Jesus to an unchanged life needs to hear the challenge of James. You remember, James says in the New Testament, "What good is it, my brothers? If someone says that he has faith but does not have works, he says he has faith, can that faith save him?" No, you see, James is making it clear that as with Abraham, where there is faith, obedience will follow. So beware of the buffet lunch. Don't separate faith and obedience. So there are two pictures that completely misdirect us. Let me try and give you a picture that I think therefore will be more helpful. The apple tree, that rightly relates faith and obedience. Yeah, there of course is a clear distinction between the apple and the tree. You eat the apple, you certainly don't eat the tree. There's a big difference. But the connection is obvious. The apple springs from the tree. The apple is formed by the tree. There is no apple without the tree. If you want apples, what do? You plant an apple tree. If you want obedience, what do? You plant the tree of faith, because it brings forth the fruit of obedience. By faith, Abraham obeyed. So you see, as faith puts down deep roots into the Word of God, gradually and increasingly, and it'll probably be quite small at first, obedience will grow. Faith is a living tree that is bursting with fruit. And that, of course, is what we're learning with from Hebrews in chapter 11. Think of it this way. The very first verse begins by describing the tree. It tells us what faith is. Faith is the assurance of things hoped for, the conviction of things not seen. That's faith. That's the tree. Now, the whole of the rest of the chapter is then telling us the good fruit that this tree bears. What is the fruit? Faith listens to God. You see that in the life of Abel. Faith walks with God. You see that in the life of Enoch. Faith fears God. You see that in the life of Noah. And faith obeys God. And you see that in the life of Abraham. And there's more still to come. Fruit that is just bursting out from the deeply rooted tree of faith. That's what this chapter is all about. So do you see this wonderful principle? So to be a great encouragement for every Christian believer today, grow in faith and you will grow in obedience. The more you believe what God has revealed, the more you trust what God has promised, the more you will grow in obedience, because that is what faith produces. By faith, Abraham obeyed. Now, here's something really important, therefore, for a healthy Christian life: the obedience that faith brings. Second, the patience that faith demands. Notice verse 8. It begins, "By faith Abraham obeyed," and then it ends, "and he went out not knowing where he was going." Isn't that very striking? When God called Abraham to a life of faith,
2: He didn't tell him what that would involve. Didn't tell him where it would lead. He went out not knowing where he was going. God didn't give him a map to show where he would go. God didn't give him a brochure to say what his life would be like when he got there. So faith demands patience. And it demands patience because we don't yet know what God has not revealed. What will a life of following the Lord Jesus Christ mean for you? What does the future hold for you? There isn't a single one of us who knows. Jesus says, follow me. And when you step out in faith and in obedience to follow the Lord Jesus Christ, well, none of us knows what that will involve or where that will lead. Luther said, and I love this comment, this is the glory of faith, simply not to know. That's what faith is. The glory of faith is simply not to know. I mean, if you knew everything that was going to transpire, you wouldn't so much be walking by faith, you'd be walking by sight, because you'd know. But we don't know. Now we know in part. One day we will know fully, even as we are fully known. But right now we don't know. And faith demands patience because of what we do not yet know. And so sometimes we will find ourselves asking the question, why do I have to go through this? What possible purpose does God have for me in this? And we ask why? And as we see from our Lord Jesus at the cross, the Father is under no obligation to answer the question. We walk by faith, not by sight. And that demands patience because of what we do not yet know.
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14: Yeah, and I want to encourage you to get to church on Sunday. You know, across the country, people who love Jesus will be gathering to praise him. And if you love Jesus, that's something you'll want to be part of. So find a church where the Bible is opened. 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
16: Al Hassan spent 7 years burdened by swelling in his jaw. It started when he was only 10 years old, and with every passing year, it grew. He thought healing would be impossible. It would take years to save the money for surgery, and even if they somehow managed it, would there be a hospital capable of the operation? Al-Hassan lived with this belief that it was simply how life would be. But when he came aboard the Mercy Ship, that story began to shift. A little over 2 hours in the operating room, 144 minutes to be exact, everything changed. Today he's healing well and he now dreams of becoming a doctor, a future his mother proudly stands behind. Psalm chapter 90 verse 12 says, "Teach us to number our days that we may gain a heart of wisdom." What can you do with your time today to bring hope?
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18: 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Which artist got engaged at Cinderella's castle? 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
1: 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The great I am.
2: An apology can start out honest and still get away from us. We begin with, I'm sorry. And then comes the word that usually changes everything. But suddenly we're explaining the tone, the timing, the stress, the other person's part, and why we technically had a point. At that point, it's not really an apology anymore. It's a defense speech with nicer lighting. Real repentance is simpler than that. Not easier, simpler. It tells the truth without trying to control the outcome. It says, I was wrong. I hurt you. Please forgive me. And then it lets those words stand. That kind of humility is hard. But Jesus didn't call us to win every room. He called us to follow him. Be honest. Own what's yours. Ask forgiveness where you need to. God can do a lot with a heart that stops defending long enough to be changed. Your network of praise. Reaching families. Changing lives.
3: Safe for the kids, indeed.
4: Wow, that's pretty.
3: But
4: is that dangerous?
3: Not.
4: No. No.
3: An actual.
4: Whoa, look at that.
3: Babysitter.
4: See what happened?
3: Just to be clear, welcome to your network of praise.
5: You are not all that in a bag of chips. And some people think they are. They just think they're the cat's meow.
6: We all know people who are a little self-important, full of themselves. Well, today on A New Beginning, Pastor Greg Laurie says it would be better if they were full of the Spirit.
5: They may be gifted, but they are arrogant. And if you want to see God work in your life, you cannot be an arrogant person. You need to see yourself as you really are. This is

0: Whether you're a woodworker, a steel worker, or in another form of construction, you know that the tougher the job, the more the need for power tools. Hard to build a skyscraper with just a tape measure and a good idea. Well, spiritually speaking, with some of our assignments, the Lord gives us power tools. And today on A New Beginning, Pastor Greg Laurie points out the importance of putting them to work. It's part of a series in the book of Acts, a series called The Upside Down Life.
1: All right, so let's grab our Bibles and turn to Acts chapter 2 and Romans chapter 12. And the title of my message is The Gifts That Keep On Giving. Question, how many of you have ever received a gift for Christmas or any other time you did not like? Raise your hand up, okay? Not everyone's raising their hand. So some of you have always liked the gift you've received. So you get that gift and let's start with the fruitcake. What is the deal with the fruitcake? Does anyone here like fruitcake to eat? You like? You think it's good? Get out. No, don't. He's leaving. No, don't. Maybe as a weapon, maybe as a doorstop or something to step up on, but really to eat, they're awful. And my theory is there's one fruitcake on the face of the earth, and we just keep recirculating it decade after decade. Well, question, have you ever seen two fruitcakes next to each other? No, you have not. All right. So fruitcakes, I don't get that as a gift at all, unless you don't like the person. But then there's a person that gives you clothes. Can I give you a word of advice? Don't give clothes to people unless they specifically said, I want that dress or I want that shirt, because you probably have bad taste. All right. And then you receive the gift and you open it and you have to lie. Oh, wow. Oh, thank you. And you're immediately looking to reserve a seat on this so I can return it. When I give a gift to someone, I say, look, I didn't know what to get you. I thought you might like this. If you don't like it, please take it back. The receipt's in the box. Get what you want. Maybe let me know what you got. I'm fine with that because I want people to be happy with the gift I gave them. And no, there's a person first.

0: So gifts, we give them, we receive them. Did you know God loves to give gifts? He loves to give gifts, and he has specific gifts just for you. We call them the gifts of the Holy Spirit. And in the book of Acts, we're looking at the work of the Holy Spirit through the lives of very ordinary people. As I mentioned earlier, sometimes this book is titled The Acts of the Apostles. By the way, the Bible doesn't call it that. That was added later. I think we could more accurately describe it as the Acts of the Holy Spirit, because we see the Holy Spirit at work in this book, moving through the lives of people. And I want to take just a moment to think about what this means. The Holy Spirit's power in our life is a practical power. Acts 1:8 says, "You shall receive power after the Holy Spirit has come upon you to become a raving lunatic." No, I don't think I've read that verse. It says, "You shall receive power," Acts 1:8, "after the Holy Spirit has come upon you to be witnesses unto me." See? It's power that enables us to do what God has called us to do. And with that power comes supernatural gifts or abilities we did not previously have. The gifts of the Holy Spirit are not toys to play with. They're tools to build with, and they're weapons to fight with. And we want to find out what those gifts are that God has given to us so we can start using them. And I think if we try to stay away from it, we end up throwing the baby out with the bathwater. By the way, where did that expression come from? Did someone actually throw a baby out with bathwater once? I think back in the old days of the West, you know, they didn't have hot and cold running water, so they'd heat up the old tub, you know, and every family member would go in the same bathwater. And by the time the ninth member of the family was in, you'd probably get dirtier being in the bathtub and staying out of it. And I guess the last one to go was the baby. And where's the baby? Oh, she or he was thrown out with the bathwater, whatever. We don't want to miss out on this great blessing of the gifts of the Spirit. 1 Timothy 4:14 says, "Don't neglect the gift that is in you." Or as another translation puts it, "Keep your gift dusted off and in use." I like that translation. Keep your gift dusted off and in use. So Paul's talking about our place in the church and how we can use our gifts. Here's one word I would use to sum up the early church: together. They did things together. Remember, my last message was better together. So these folks engaged together. They learned together. They loved together. They worshiped together. They took care of one another. If one believer was in need, other believers would help to meet that need. And this was a powerful testimony to lost people. And in the same way, a unified church is a powerful witness to a divided world. Let me say that again. A unified church is a powerful witness to a divided world, because our culture is so divided right now, isn't it? So together, that was the early church. A story is told of a visitor who came to visit the city of Sparta. And the king of Sparta was boasting about the walls of his famous city. Visitor looked around and said, I don't see any walls. And then the king of Sparta said, "See, in Sparta, every man is a brick." And then he pointed to his army, and the king said, "These are the walls of Sparta." And the same is true in the church. Every man is a brick, as the great theologian Pink Floyd once told us. All in all, you're just another brick in the wall. Every person matters. Every brick matters. You are the walls of the kingdom of God. And as we stand together, we can get a lot more done than when we're pulled apart.
1: Pastor Greg Laurie will have the second half of his message in just a moment. Well, Pastor Greg, it's such an encouragement to us here at A New Beginning when listeners tell us how this broadcast has impacted their life.
2: Yeah.
1: In fact, some people even call us and leave a recording of how the program has affected them.
2: Mm-hmm.
1: That's really the way that impacts us most, because we get to hear that in their actual voice. Isn't that true?
0: Oh, yes. I can't tell you, Dave, how many times I've met people just out and about who will tell me, I'm maybe in an airport or, you know, walking through a market or whatever, and they'll say, "Are you Greg Laurie?" I'll say yes, and then they'll slap me. That happens most of the time. And I don't like that. No, they don't. But no, generally people are so nice, and they say, "I have to tell you a story. Do you have a moment?" "Yes, I do." And they'll tell me of how they came to Christ hearing our radio broadcast. That's such a

0: blessing to me. And I want other people to hear those stories. So here's my question to you. Have you made a commitment to Jesus Christ listening to A New Beginning? And maybe you came to Christ at one of our Harvest Crusades or watching something we did online or whatever it is. But if you came to Christ through our media ministry, I'd love to hear your story. I want you to tell me what happened to you, and we just might use it and put it on air. And a lot of people will be blessed to hear what God has done in your life. So there's a number you can call. It's a designated number to share your story. And Dave, what is that number?
1: Yes, 866-871-1144. You can call anytime. Again, 866-871-1144. Tell us how the Lord has used this ministry to bring you to the Lord. Well, as a part of his series called The Upside Down Life, Pastor Greg is presenting a message today called The Gifts That Keep Giving. And you can get a replay of this insight at harvest.org.
0: Let's go over to Romans 12 and see what Paul says. Romans 12:3, Paul says, I give each of you this warning. Don't think you're better than you really are. Be honest in your evaluation of yourselves, measuring yourselves by the faith that God has given us. Point number one, you are not all that in a bag of chips. Yes, that's an actual sermon point. You are not all that in a bag of chips. You've heard that expression, right? And some people think they are. They just think they're the cat's meow, whatever that means. But, you know, they may be gifted, but they are arrogant. And if you want to see God work in your life, you cannot be an arrogant person. But God gives grace to the humble, you see, and goes out of his way to use unexpected people. You know, I've had the opportunity to meet famous people and powerful people. And so many of them I think of are very down-to-earth, humble people. I think of Daryl Strawberry. The guy's an icon, you know. I interviewed Daryl Strawberry at Angel Stadium. Daryl's walking around. He's a pretty noticeable guy. When you walk with Daryl, you feel very small because Daryl's very tall. And everyone recognizes him. That's Daryl Strawberry. People are running up to him, shaking his hand. And he's such a chill person. Oh, he takes time for people. He prays for people. He uses that fame, if you will, well. I find that interesting. Here's a really gifted, talented person who's genuinely humble. Then I meet someone who isn't really that talented or gifted, and they're arrogant. My attitude is, dude, you're not even talented enough to be arrogant. You should be the most humble person of all. You know why? Because you're not all that in a bag of chips. And if you want to be used by God, you need to see yourself as you really are. Know this, cemeteries are full of indispensable people. You think God's dependent on you? I know God's not dependent on me. He could replace me in a nanosecond. So it's a privilege when God works through me or when God works through you. So here's what Paul is saying. Don't think you're better than you are. Don't think you're worse than you are. Think realistically. If you are given a gift by God, use that gift. Point number two. Whatever gift you have is just that, a gift. Whatever gift you have, it's been given to you by God. It's a gift. Romans 12, verse 5. We being many are one body in Christ, having gifts differing according to the grace that is given to us, so let us use them. Listen to this. If God has given you a gift or gifts, and more likely it's a few gifts, it's irresponsible to not use them. Let me take it a step further. It could even be sinful to not use the gifts that God has given to you. Because we're told over in the book of James, chapter 4, verse 17, to him that knows to do good and does not do it, to him it is sin. So you got to use that gift that God has given you. Number three, we all have a part to play in the church with our spiritual gifts. We all have a part to play. Romans 12:4, just as our bodies have many parts and each part has a special function, so it is with Christ's body. We are many parts of one body and we all belong to each other. Think of the human body. Now, when you meet someone, you might notice their eyes, you might notice their hair, you might notice whatever. And you don't notice internal organs, But the reality is, what's more important, how beautiful my hair is or how well my heart is functioning? I can tell you, you can function without hair. You miss it. You wish you had it. And any bald person that says, oh, I like being bald, they're lying. Right? We wish we had hair, but we don't, so we've just accepted it. But, you know, you can function without hair. To be technical, you can function without sight. You can function without the ability to hear. But you cannot function without your heart beating properly. You cannot function without certain organs functioning as they should. So the point of it is, I don't know what part you are in the body of Christ, but we all have a part to play. We're not all the same. Some are more outgoing. Some are more reserved. Some are more big picture. Some are more detail-oriented. But everyone has a role. So let's look at a partial list of the gifts of the Spirit. Romans 12, verse 6. In His grace, God has given us different gifts for doing certain things well. If God has given you the ability to prophesy, speak out with as much faith as God has given you. If your gift is serving others, serve them well. If you're a teacher, teach well. If your gift is encouraging others, that's a gift of exhortation, be encouraging. If your gift is giving, then give generously. If God has given you leadership ability, take that responsibility seriously. And if you have a gift for showing kindness to others, do it gladly. I'll stop there. Certain terms bubble up here. Do it well, generously, gladly. Take this responsibility seriously. So the gift of service is mentioned right next to the gift of prophecy. Now, we might think of the person who prophesies or speaks for God as having the more important gift, and the one working behind the scenes has the less important gift. The Bible doesn't make that distinction. They're right next to each other. To serve behind the scenes is just as important as being up front. And who is this person? This is a person that finds a need and meets it. That's what it means to have the gift of serving. You find a need and you meet it. I think some people honestly think they have the gift of criticism. I always find what's wrong. I don't like this. And I disagree with this other thing. And I wouldn't do it this way. All right. What would you do? Well, I wouldn't do anything. I remember hearing the story of some woman that criticized the great evangelist D.L. Moody. She said, Mr. Moody, I don't like the way you do evangelism. He said, well, ma'am, I'm always open to suggestions. How do you do evangelism? She said, well, I don't. He said, well, I like my way of doing it better than your way of not doing it. The church isn't perfect. We're going to do everything perfectly every time. So you see a need. How about helping to meet that need? Hey, I'll step in there. What is your need? One of the best ways to find out what your spiritual gifts are is literally volunteer for everything. You'll know quickly if you're good at something or if you aren't. You know, you might say, oh, I want to help out in children's ministry. So you go and help and teach a class, and they find you at the end of the class tied up to a chair. Maybe this isn't your gift. Try to help people out in the parking lot. Cars are running into each other. You don't seem to be that person. You think you're gifted in music? You know, a lot of people think they're good musically who aren't, I have to tell you. They think they have a great voice and they don't. So maybe that's not your gift. But maybe you have a gift in another area you never thought of before. So the main thing is you volunteer for everything. It's like process of elimination. Mark that off, mark that off, mark that off, mark that off. Oh, whoa, I'm gifted at this. Why would I be gifted at this? This is like not what I would normally do. The supernatural gifts are different than your natural talents. You might have natural talents in certain areas, but then a gifting from God in an area you never thought you would have a gifting. It was Chuck Smith who first told me that he felt God had called me as an evangelist. And I was like, why would you think that? He saw a gift in me before I saw it in myself. And sometimes other people will tell you what your gift is before you even know. You might say, you know, I love it when you do this. Or, well, you have a real ability in this one area. I think, well, I never thought of that before. Maybe that is your gift.

0: some very practical insight today on A New Beginning. Pastor Greg Laurie is leading our study of Acts 2 and Romans 12 in his message called The Gifts That Keep Giving. As we talk about the gifts God makes available to us, we should mention the most important gift he gave, his Son. John 3:16 says, "For God so loved the world that he gave his only begotten Son, so that whosoever believes in him would not perish, but have eternal life." That's God's most important gift, a way to have our sins forgiven, a way that we can enjoy eternal life. Pastor Greg, what would you say to someone who wants to accept that gift today?
1: What I would say is, he's only a prayer away, which means if you will call upon the name of the Lord right now through prayer, he will hear your prayer and answer your prayer. Listen, if you want Jesus Christ to come into your life, if you want him to forgive you of your sin, if you want to know that you'll go to heaven when you die, just pray this prayer right now after me. Just pray, "Lord Jesus, I know that I'm a sinner, but I know that you're the Savior who died on the cross for my sin and rose again from the dead. I turn from my sin now, and I choose to follow you from this moment forward as my Savior and Lord, as my God and my friend. In Jesus' name I pray. Amen."
0: 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Well, we're so excited to tell you about Pastor Greg's new book called What Every Growing Christian Needs to Know. Pastor Greg, you give some great insight on prayer in the book, among other things. How can we train ourselves to stop treating prayer like just an emergency hotline, you know, and start treating it like a real relationship with communication?
1: Well, thankfully, it can be both. You know, there are times when you're in a crisis and you can call out to the Lord and he promises he'll hear your prayer and he'll answer you. But the best way to pray is just do it continuously. The Bible says, "Pray without ceasing, for this is the will of God in Christ Jesus concerning you." Okay, pray without ceasing. How do I do that? Well, you can do it while you're driving to work. Oh, wait, I have to keep my eyes open. Yeah, true. You don't have to close your eyes to pray. But it's just talking with God. It's listening to God. It's communing with God. It's sharing your concerns, your burdens, your joys, all of it with the Lord. And so it's something that every believer should learn to engage in on a regular basis, not unlike your relationship with your spouse or someone that's a close friend. You maybe are texting back and forth all day long. Maybe you're on the phone a little bit, but you're in constant communication with that person that you have a relationship with. The same is true of God. But we do this through prayer. And I want to encourage you to learn how to pray more effectively. There are obstacles to prayer. There are problems that will cause our prayers to not be answered in the affirmative. There are secrets to getting your prayers answered and a whole lot more. And I talk about all of this in my new book, What Every Growing Christian Needs to Know. I also talk about the importance of Bible study, how to get the most out of it. I talk also about the importance of being involved in a church. And I also deal with the importance of telling others about Jesus Christ. So let us send you a copy of this book that will help you learn how to pray more effectively. That's simply titled, What Every Growing Christian Needs to Know.
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4: With SRN News, I'm Keith Peters in Washington. The Senate moves to confirm a host of federal nominations.
5: The Senate on Friday approved a flurry of nominees, more than 70 officials, including Cameron Hamilton, to head the Federal Emergency Management Agency. Hamilton is returning to shepherd an overhaul despite being fired as acting administrator last year after publicly opposing FEMA's elimination. David Cummins was confirmed as the head of the Transportation Safety Administration. Cummins was an executive at a firm with contracts to run air traffic control towers. The Senate also confirmed David Perez to be the next U.S. ambassador to Brazil. He's a former speaker of Florida's House of Representatives. Perez's approval from Brazil has been delayed amid a war of words and diplomatic visa withdrawals in the run-up to Brazil's elections in October. I'm Jennifer King.
4: There are new details of a deadly shooting in Idaho at an In-N-Out restaurant, including chilling video of the shooting.
6: It shows one of three victims was killed when the gunman fired through a drive-up window before shooting more people outside the restaurant.
7: What happened here was violent, frightening, and deeply traumatic.
6: Twin Falls Police Chief Matthew Hicks says they're still searching for a motive.
7: Families in this area, what should have been a normal Saturday afternoon, dealt with the worst thing imaginable. Confronted with chaos, fear, and now loss.
6: When the gunman headed to a trail, he came across two people, including one with his hands in the air talking to him. He distracted the gunman from possibly pursuing others on the trail. The gunman subsequently killed himself as police closed in. I'm Ed Donahue.
4: Republican Senator Bill Cassidy of Louisiana says he'll vote for Todd Blanche as Attorney General, likely paving the way for Blanche to be confirmed to lead President Donald Trump's Justice Department. On Wall Street, the Dow by 151 points, the NASDAQ rose 342, the S&P advanced 47. This is SRN News. The government is calling on church.
8: Today's good news verse from Your Network of Praise is Hebrews chapter 2, verse 18. 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
9: 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Cheryl is praising God for the gift of salvation through Jesus Christ, for the many wonderful years she had with Gil, and for her children and grandchildren.
10: 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The driver on the bus says, move on back. 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
11: The God who created it all says, I want to be your friend. If you'll let me, I will be a very intimate, loyal, loving friend to you. Now let me ask you this question. How have you responded to his invitation to be your friend? when he's been expressing all different kinds of ways that he loves you, he cares for you, he desires the best for you? Have you responded to that?
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11: Who is your very best friend? Well, you know, no matter who your best friend is, there are times when there are misunderstandings and there are disappointments in life. And sometimes there may be a feelings of rejection. And all of those things are painful, especially when this is someone that you love dearly, someone who's been a friend a long time or even a short period of time. Going through those misunderstandings and disappointments and feelings of rejection and hard feelings are very difficult. Well, today I want to introduce you to a friend who's unlike any other friend you'll ever have. And I can assure you of this, he will never misunderstand you. He will never disappoint you. He will never reject you. Nor will you ever find yourself standing all alone. And this friend is the best friend ever, and that's Jesus, the Son of the living God. And I want you to turn, if you will, to the 15th chapter of John, where Jesus discusses this very issue of his friendship with us. In the very beginning of this chapter, Jesus is discussing the relationship that you and I have with him. He talks about the vine and the branch and the intimacy of that relationship. Then he comes down to begin talking about this whole idea of his friendship with us. And he says, beginning in verse 12, "This is my commandment, that you love one another just as I have loved you. Greater love has no one than this, that one lay down his life for his friends. You are my friends if you do what I command you. No longer do I call you slaves, for the slave does not know what his master is doing, but I've called you friends. For all things that I have heard from my Father, I've made known to you." And so I want us to see how he's expressing his friendship and how he expresses his friendship to us. And one of the ways he has expressed his friendship is in his sacrificial love for us. Before the world ever began, Jesus Christ planned to lay down his life sacrificially for you and me. What he did is that when we were enemies to him, he laid down his life in love for us in order to make us his friends. So that Jesus Christ is the possible friend of every single person. He desires to be the friend of every single one of us. But if I reject him and refuse a relationship with him and deny him and shut him out of my life, even though he desires to be my friend, he cannot express his friendship to the fullest. He can't express it in many ways that he desires to express it until I'm willing to acknowledge the fact that he's the Son of God, that he's the Savior and the Lord and the Master, and that he desires to be my loving, genuine, intimate friend who will stick with me closer than a brother, who can make promises that no one else can possibly make, and who can perform things no one else could possibly perform, and who can enable you and me to become and achieve and accomplish in life what no one else can help us accomplish and achieve or become. He's that kind of a very special friend. So one of the first ways that he expresses his friendship toward us is in his sacrificial death. The second way is this, and that is the fact he takes the initiative in the relationship. Look, if you will, in this 16th verse. He takes the initiative. He says, "You didn't choose me, but I chose you and appointed you that you should go and bear fruit, that your fruit would remain, so that whatever you ask of my Father in my name, he'll give it to you." Now, what is he saying? Simply this. He's saying, we didn't choose to become his friends. He chose to become our friend. He didn't see anything in us that was worthy, really, of becoming our friend. It wasn't the result of our works. It wasn't the result of good attributes and characteristics in us. He, because of his unconditional love for us, decided he wanted to be our friend. He wanted to be able to enable us to fulfill his purpose and his plan for our life. And so he chose to become our friend. So when you look at this passage and you ask yourself the question, who took the initiative, is very evident. He chose us in Him, in Christ, before the foundation of the world. Now let me ask you this question. How have you responded to His invitation to be your friend? What have you said over all these years in your life when He's been expressing all different kinds of ways that He loves you, He cares for you, He desires the best for you? Have you responded to that? Have you rejected Him, shunned Him, shut Him out? Or have you recognized that His invitation was an invitation of awesome love and intimacy with the very God of this universe? Think about it. The God who created it all says, I want to be your friend. If you'll let me, I will be a very intimate, loyal, loving friend to you. Another way He expressed His friendship and His love for us is this. And that is the revolutionary effect that it has upon our life. When you and I become a child of God, something happens. When you become a child of God, when you trust the Lord Jesus Christ as your personal Savior, a revolutionary effect takes place. Everything changes. Your spirit changes, your heart, your soul, that is, your eternal destiny changes. Everything begins to change. Your perspective on things. But you know what? When you become a friend of Jesus, He's already our friend. When we begin to recognize Him as our friend, something else is going to happen. This relationship that we have, whereby we see Him as Savior and Master and Lord and God and Sovereign Creator, all of a sudden, you know what happens? It's like He comes out of the heavens, down to earth, on our level, and we begin to relate to Him in a whole different fashion. Now, I want you to notice something in this passage that could prove to be a little bit maybe misunderstood. Notice, what, if you will, what He says in this 15th verse. He says, no longer do I call you slaves, for the slave does not know what his master is doing. But I've called you friends, for all things that I've heard from my Father, I've made known to you. Now, what He's simply saying is this, one of the ways that I have expressed my friendship to you, speaking to His disciples, one of the ways He's expressed His friendship to us, is that He has told us, revealed to us things we wouldn't know any other way. He said to His disciples, He said, all these things that I've heard from my Father, I've made known to you. He said, I'm your friend. And He had told them about how to trust Him. He had told them about how the Father loves them. He told them about heaven. He told them about hell. He told them about intimate relationships. He had told them what was going to happen to Him. He had told them about the Pharisees and the Sadducees betraying Him. He told them He was going to die and He was going to be buried. He'd explained to them about His resurrection and told them how He was going to ascend to heaven and He was going to be with the Father. And then He was coming back with His holy angels and He was going to wrap it all up one of these days and bring everything to a finality. He explained all of those things to Him. They heard what no man had ever heard. He didn't tell everybody in His day what He shared with His disciples. He told them, shared with them things that no one else could possibly have known. And the only reason you and I have it is because the Holy Spirit brought it to their minds and hearts, and they penned it. And now we have it, and we call it the Bible, the living Word of God. One who is a genuine, intimate friend with someone is going to reveal and tell the other person things they're not going to tell anybody else. Do you have the kind of friend with whom you can be confidential and tell them things that you know that they will never tell anyone else? Do you have the kind of friendship that you know that you can tell a secret and it'll stay a secret? Jesus told them, not necessarily secrets, but He says, I have revealed, I have taken the covers off, I've lifted the top off the pot, and you can look in and you can see all the things that my Father told me. I've told you all of these things because I'm your friend and I want to be your intimate friend. And the only way to be an intimate friend is to share our hearts, our minds, what we know, what we've experienced, what we feel, things we've been through, things we think we're going through. And this is exactly what Jesus is doing. Now, notice, if you will, in verse 14, another verse I want us to look at. You are my friends if you do what I command you. Now, that does not mean that is the emphasis of that verse is not, I'll let you be my friend if you do so and so. In other words, we don't have to live up to something in order to be his friend. We don't live up to something in order to get saved. We are saved by the grace of God, his goodness and love and kindness toward us, without regard to our worth or whatever. We say it's God's unmerited favor. So that his friendship toward us is not based on our worthiness, it's based on his unconditional love. So when he says, you are my friends if you do what I command you, the emphasis here is, that is, you're going to be transformed. That is, this relationship is going to be awesome if you will do what I command you. And you notice what he said. He said, what's my commandment? That you love one another. He says, when you begin to love one another, something's going to happen. Your life is going to be so transformed, you're going to be living out what I desire for you, that you love one another. And so one of the things that happens to people who fall in love with the Lord Jesus Christ is we're able to love someone else. In fact, the more you love the Lord Jesus Christ, listen, the greater your capacity to love someone else. Because you see, the more we love him, the more like him we're going to become. And the more like him we become, the more our capacity to love someone else in the same way he's loved us. Sacrificial love, taking the initiative, sharing our heart, pouring out our soul, pouring out our minds, doing all the things that true, genuine, intimate friends are able to do. And yet many of you are going to live your life lonely all of your life. You're going to have a lot of casual friends. You may have some close friends, but until you discover the intimacy that comes between Jesus Christ and another person, you will never be able to experience friendship to that level. You'll never be able to express friendship to someone else to the same degree you can when you fall in love with the Lord Jesus Christ and recognize the awesome friend he is to you. So let me ask you a question. Whom do you love? What friendship do you have to this degree that you would step in front of whatever was necessary to protect their life? Do you have a friend so intimate, one that you love enough to literally lay down your physical life for them? You say, well, now, are you talking about family? Well, yes. What about even family? Oh, yes. Are you sure? What about someone who is not your family, someone who is a friend? You say, I love this friend. Do you love them enough to lay down your life for them? I think there are people who do. But I think that so oftentimes we think we are real, genuine, close, intimate friends with someone, but we do have our limitations. Now let's look at that verse another way. He says, greater love has no one than this, than you lay down your life for your friends. Now watch this carefully. Laying down my life for my friend does not only include the possibility of laying it down physically, but what about laying down my life in this light? Then I'm willing to give up my goals for him or for her. Am I willing to lay down my plans for him or her? Am I willing to lay down my ideas, my wishes, my wants? Am I willing to lay down my life in order for the other person to have their way because I love them? You see, when it comes to becoming a Christian, living a relationship with Jesus Christ that's really intimate, we have to lay down our life. We lay down our old life. We lay down old ideas and old perspectives on things, and sometimes we have to lay down old friends. Because sometimes the command of our Lord Jesus Christ is so demanding, because he wants the best for us, we have to lay down our life to say, Lord, no longer my life, but I want you now to live your life in me and through me. You see, he desires an intimate relationship. He wants to be the kind of friend that's not casual, not distant, but warm, intimate, and personal, just as intimate and personal as God himself can possibly be. He expresses his love in different ways. Another way I think he expresses his love to us is by the fact that he challenges us. He challenges us to become our best and to achieve our best. I don't believe you can ever become your best unless Jesus is your friend. You'll never be able to accomplish all that God has set for you until He becomes your friend. Because as skilled and as gifted as you may be, apart from Him, there is a limitation. Apart from Him, you'll never be able to reach what God is after in your life. You'll never be able to sense, listen, the deep, abiding, genuine, intimate love that He has in mind for you. But the question is, do you want to be His friend? He's an available friend to every single one of us. But is He your friend? From His perspective, He's our friend. But is He my friend from my perspective? Or have you been one of those persons who've just sort of gone through life and really haven't been interested in having Him as your friend? Do you know when most people call upon Jesus? When they're down. You know when they cry the hardest? When they're down the furthest. You know when their unbelief and all of their skepticism and atheism crumbles all around them? When they know that there is no other way and they hope us Christians are right. And they cry out to a God they don't know, to a Jesus they've only heard about, and finally recognize upon being saved, here was a friend who'd been there all along, and they had ignored Him. Every single one of us is coming to life and death. Suppose you die without Jesus as your friend. Let me ask you a question. Then what? If you die and Jesus is not your friend, then what? You say, well, I guess I'll just disappear. Oh, no, you won't. I guess I'll just evaporate. No, you won't. If you die without Jesus Christ being your friend, do you realize that you will be eternally separated, forever and ever separated from the one who loved you so much all your life that He laid down His life sacrificially for you? Because He loves you, because He loved you, and because He wanted to build an intimate relationship with you. To die without Him, it would be better if you'd never been born. To live your life without Him is a tragedy. When you can live your life and understand and experience life at its very, very best, because that's what He has in store for us. He's that kind of a friend. Now, suppose you're one of those persons and you say, how does all this relate to me? I'm not even a Christian. Well, let me say, first of all, you certainly need to be. You need to trust the Lord Jesus Christ as your personal Savior, because you know what? As much as He wants to be your friend, He can't be all that to you if you reject Him as your friend. And if you're willing to ask Him to forgive you of your sins, and you will entrust Him as your personal Savior, which simply means that you believe that His death at the cross paid your sin debt in full, and you accept Him as your Savior, that your sins are forgiven, your name is written in the Lamb's Book of Life, and forever you're a child of God, and Jesus becomes your friend. He's your friend, an available friend, if you will allow Him to be so. And it may be that you are a believer, and you've never thought about Him being your friend. I want to encourage you just to go through that list and ask yourself the question, do I really see Jesus this way in my life? Do I really believe He loves me this much? Do I believe He's real enough to be to me everything I need Him to be? He is, and He will be if you'll let Him. He'll prove to you to be the best friend ever. And Father, how grateful we are that You sent the Son of God, Your beloved Son, to be our friend as well as our Savior. And I pray the Holy Spirit will take these simple truths and let them be investigative of our own heart. Let us see how we match up, the kind of friends we are, but above all, the kind of friend the Lord Jesus Christ is to us, and then respond accordingly. By our love for Him, our obedience to Him, and our service for Him. In His name we pray. Amen.
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12: 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Here's some advice for believers in A Moment with Charles Stanley.
11: Well, I think we have to be willing to acknowledge I made a mistake. I said the wrong thing. I said the wrong time in the wrong place. And to be willing to admit that to the other person, say, I made a mistake and I need to ask you to forgive me. And not, I made a mistake, but it's because so-and-so. No, it's I made a mistake or I said the wrong thing. Take full responsibility. You go to the right time and the right spirit, the right attitude, not expecting anything in return, but just however they respond is okay. Because if I admit my mistake and ask for forgiveness, their response is their responsibility. And their response, God will judge. If my attitude is right, then He will honor me for being willing to say, I need to ask you to forgive me. And if there's something that you can tell me that will help me, I appreciate that. And I will promise you this, that I will ask God to enable me to respond in a wiser way the next time.
12: 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And if today's program has prompted you to consider how you could share the grace of God with others, please let us know. 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
21: Things were going really well, but I just started feeling not so good. I'm sitting across from my doctor and he's telling me, like, you got cancer. You got a year. How about you do something on your bucket list? The Pikes Peak Hill Climb. I remember looking at my cousin and just telling him, one day, I'm gonna do that. Went up for race week and I crashed. That was hard. After the crash, my health took a turn for the worst. You know, I think of Romans 8:36. It says, as it's written, for your sake, we face death all day long. We are considered as sheep to be slaughtered. So I have 5 kids, and what am I hoping that they gain out of this journey? I hope they can see the love I have for people, the love I have for them, but also the fact that it's okay to dream, to make sure that we're aligning those dreams with what God wants for our lives. Even though life may not seem to always present you with the best hand, that the best place to put that hand in is in the hands of God.
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22: I remember the last time I bought a house. It was a while ago, but I still remember that nervous feeling of stepping out on a limb that night to say to the owner, we'll buy it. I was thinking, where in the world are we going to get the money for this? And then the handshake and the signature on that document that committed most of my working life to pay for it. But the story was really told in 2 signs on the front yard. One was there when I came to look at the house. It said, right, for sale. Mm-hmm. Then after we committed ourselves to buy it, they changed the sign. Of course, it said, sold, right. I felt pretty good when I drove by there, and I said, hey, I know who that's sold to. Ha, that house is mine. And I knew that no one else was going to be able to drive up there and say, well, that's a nice house. I'd like this house. Nope, it was sold by right of purchase, and no one could have it but me. Well, I'm Ron Hutchcraft, and I'm going to have a word with you today about the sign on your life. Our word for today from the Word of God, we are in 1 Corinthians chapter 6, verses 19 and 20. Listen to these words. You are not your own. You were bought at a price. Therefore, honor God with your body. Okay. There's a sign on your life. It doesn't say like it did on the house that I bought, sold. The sign on your life and mine says, bought. You are a purchased person. I am too. You belong to the person who paid for you. So are you living that way? Are you living for the one who gave his life so you could have hope, so you could have a life, so your life could have meaning, so you could have an eternity in heaven, who paid with his life for your life? One way to tell, what are you doing with your body? You see, that's a specific area that this passage highlights. You have no right to expose that body that he purchased, or to devalue it, to degrade it, to neglect it. No, no, no, he paid for it. It cost him his life to purchase you, including that body of yours. Therefore, it says, glorify God in that body. Honor God with your body. It's almost like there's another sign on you that says, reserved for Jesus. You know, like a table at a restaurant. You can't have that table. It's reserved for someone else. As you're tempted to look at something or to listen to something today that's dirty, remember, you are a purchased person. You can't allow the garbage to pollute a mind that was bought by the blood of the Son of God. So many of our daily choices come into focus and are made a lot clearer when we remember, okay, here's the word I'm going to make up, our boughtness. Our boughtness. We've been bought. It's not my money. It's not my car. It's not my house. It's not my business. It's not my body. It's not my talent. It isn't my right. I don't have the right to plan my own future. I've been purchased by the Son of God. You and I were purchased at the highest price in history. The Prince of Glory bled and died to buy you back from sin, to buy you back from being owned by this world, to buy you back from the devil's plans for your life. Don't let anyone have what Jesus paid so much for. The sign on you says, bought by Jesus.
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0: We are messengers. God be the glory. Whatever is in your past, whatever you've done, and the devil keeps throwing it up in your face, lying, cheating, debt, fear, bad habits, hatred, anger, bitterness, etc., whatever it is, you need to know that God saw the whole thing. He's seen your whole life. He wants you to know that he loves you and that you are forgiven. He's just wondering how long you will let the devil make a slave of you. The great thing about God is that when you ask for forgiveness, he not only forgives you, but he forgets. As far as the east is from the west, so far hath he removed our transgressions from us. Psalm 103, verse 12. It is by God's grace and mercy that we are saved. When Jesus died on the cross, he was thinking of you. If you haven't accepted Jesus yet and received forgiveness for your sins and need some help, please call 1-888-NEED-HIM. That's 1-888-NEED-HIM.
1: Life is full of people telling you what to do. Bosses, advertisers, influencers, politicians. Everyone has advice. Everyone has an agenda. But here's the big question. Who are you really listening to? Hi, I'm Bernie Diamond and welcome again to Fresh. As a young man, like many other young adults, I became convinced that the sole purpose of my life was to succeed. I had to become someone. I had to be able to afford all the luxuries that the advertisers told me would make me happy. It won't surprise you to know that the pursuit of success was hollow, that it drove me to the brink of life itself. It was there that Jesus came to find me. Isaiah chapter 48, verse 17, "The Lord, the one who saves you, the Holy One of Israel, says, my name is Yahweh, your God. I teach you for your own good. I lead you in the way you should go." Do you see the difference? God doesn't just throw advice your way. He teaches you for your own good. He doesn't manipulate you. He doesn't use you. He doesn't mislead you. He guides you. Because he loves you, and in Christ, that guidance has a face. Jesus said, "I am the way, the truth, and the life." He's not just a spiritual GPS, he's the road itself. Following him isn't about dry rules or religious rituals. It's about letting the Savior who died and rose again for you lead you into life. So before you listen to the noise, before you allow bad advice to hurt you yet again, stop. Tune your ear to the voice of God. "I teach you for your own good. I lead you in the way you should go." That's God's word, fresh for you today. Look, the research is pretty clear. Those who read their Bible four times a week or more are the ones who'll grow into spiritual maturity and live their lives in victory. That's why I would so love to send you your fresh devotional every day. 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
3: With SRN News, I'm Ron Taylor. The clock is ticking on Capitol Hill as senators look to wrap up a list of line items.
4: Before senators head home for the next 5 weeks, they're trying to get things done on Capitol Hill. One of the top priorities of the president, getting the Save America Act across the finish line. Also a top priority, getting Todd Blanche approved as Attorney General. Alaska's Lisa Murkowski saying she will not be voting for him, but Louisiana's Bill Cassidy says he is a yes. If confirmed, one of Blanche's first decisions will be whether to prosecute former NIH Director Anthony Fauci.
3: That's correspondent Laura Winters. The Senate has passed a new Russian sanctions bill.
5: Minority Leader Chuck Schumer pointed out this is the work of the late Senator Lindsey Graham.
6: The Russian sanction bill will make it clear to Moscow that America will back Ukraine to the hilt.
5: Graham's sister, Darlene, now holds his seat in the Senate.
7: This legislation hits Putin where it hurts.
5: The bipartisan bill would penalize countries that continue to buy Russian oil, gas, and other exports to deprive President Vladimir Putin of revenues fueling the war. It comes after Ukrainian President Volodymyr Zelensky visited the Capitol hours after Lindsey Graham's funeral. Ed Donahue, Washington.
3: A federal appeals court has ruled that President Trump's administration must stop construction of the $400 million White House ballroom because Congress has not approved the project. The president blasted the decision Friday as unjust while vowing to appeal to the U.S. Supreme Court. The Senate has confirmed Cameron Hilton-Hamilton as the head of the embattled FEMA. Actually, Hamilton was among 74 nominations approved by the Senate today. The former Navy SEAL is returning to the agency he briefly led last year. The Trump administration moving ahead with its efforts to fire Federal Reserve Governor Lisa Cook 2 months after the Supreme Court allowed her to retain her job. This is SRN News.
8: Good evening and thank you for listening to your network of praise. It is time for an evening devotion from Broad Street Publishing's book, I Trust You, Jesus. Tonight's reading is found in 2 Corinthians 1. Verses 21 through 22. It is God who makes both us and you stand firm in Christ. He anointed us, set his seal of ownership on us, and put his spirit in our hearts as a deposit guaranteeing what is to come. It's easy to be filled with self-doubt. We aren't good enough, we don't feel we live up to others' standards. Or we compare ourselves to other followers of Jesus and feel like we just don't measure up. It's an easy trap to fall into, and it often causes us to doubt. This evening, as you listen to these verses, be reminded that you are anointed and chosen by God. Know that He has placed a seal of ownership on your life. He wants everyone to know that you belong to Him. To top it all off, He's given us the gift of the Holy Spirit in our lives to empower us to live the life that He has called us to live. The Holy Spirit is also a promise of what is yet to come. You are chosen, you are loved, you are His. Heavenly Father, thank you that you have chosen me. Help me to live today in confidence, knowing I am yours. And that is your evening devotion from Broad Street Publishing's book, I Trust You, Jesus. Thank you for listening, and I hope you have a wonderful evening.
9: 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She would like to encourage couples to build their marriage on God's Word and the firm and unshakable foundation of Jesus Christ. Cheryl is praising God for the gift of salvation through Jesus Christ, for the many wonderful years she had with Gil, and for her children and grandchildren.
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Micah Tyler, Praise the Lord. I'm Lois Ramberg, your nighttime hostess right here from your Network of Praise on this Friday night, August 7th. Thanks for tuning in. Psalm 25, verses 17 and 18. The troubles of my heart are enlarged. Oh, bring thou me out of my distresses. Look upon mine affliction and my pain, and forgive all my sins. You never gave up on me, the afters.

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0: Blessing, offer, lift me up. The mournful wail of a miserable man. Can a person of deep faith fall into deep depression? Can someone who's angry at God say too much to him? Join Pastor Chuck Swindoll when he offers a word of grace for anyone who's ever screamed at the sky and wondered if God was listening. The answer may surprise you. 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
1: I'm Miriam Neff with New Beginnings. Storms are considered destructive and can be, but from my farm days, I remember good. Lightning resulted in nitrogen being added to the soil, better crops. Nitrogen is in the air, not helping plants. Lightning breaks the bonds and the rain moves it into the soil. So what good is a personal storm? We have habits, behaviors that need to be broken up. 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Storms water plants and fill lakes and reservoirs. 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

Building 429, you can. 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People have been using aspirin for centuries. The most common form in which aspirin has been taken is as willow bark tea. Make it well, mercy me.

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7: Aspirin has relieved billions of headaches and brought nearly as many fevers under control over the years. In recent years, aspirin has become even more important since studies have shown that as little as half an aspirin per day can help prevent heart attacks. Despite its long-standing use in medicine, physicians had no idea how aspirin worked until a few decades ago. The King is Alive, Jordan Feliz,

Truth Be Told, sung by Matthew West. Researchers now know that aspirin does not simply mask the pain of a headache, but it chemically turns off the cause of the average headache. It does this by deactivating the chemical made by the blood vessels that cause them to constrict. Another member of that same family of chemicals, called prostaglandins, prevents blood platelets from sticking together, helping blood to flow more freely and preventing heart attacks. This is also why aspirin can cause stomach bleeding. You will never run Ren Collective. Yeah.

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4: On this vote, the yeas are 86, the nays are 11. The 60 vote threshold having been achieved, the bill is passed.
3: That's Senator Darlene Graham reading the vote tally on the Russian sanctions bill, legislation co-written by her late brother Lindsey Graham. Passage of the package Friday signals renewed bipartisan support for Ukraine as the war drags on. The legislation would penalize countries that continue to buy Russian oil, gas, and other exports. Louisiana Senator Bill Cassidy has announced that he will vote to confirm Todd Blanche as Attorney General. On the floor of the Senate, Cassidy explained his support.
5: But even critics admit that Mr. Blanche knows the law and is a hands-on administrator. He has instructed U.S. attorneys to focus on violent crime, human and drug trafficking, and fraud in programs like Medicare and Medicaid.
3: Two Republican senators, Alaska's Lisa Murkowski and Maine's Susan Collins, say they will vote no on Blanche's confirmation. A major White House construction project just hit a legal roadblock.
6: A federal appeals court has ordered the Trump administration to halt construction of the planned White House ballroom, ruling that President Trump cannot build it without approval from Congress. The 2-1 decision finds the president lacks unilateral authority for the project, even though the administration says it is being paid for entirely with private funds. The court put its order on hold for 2 weeks to give the administration time to appeal to the Supreme Court. Willie Nelson, The White House.
3: The Trump administration is moving ahead with its efforts to fire Federal Reserve Governor Lisa Cook 2 months after the Supreme Court allowed her to retain her job while she fights the president's efforts to terminate her over mortgage fraud allegations that she has denied. The justices in a 5-4 decision in June said Cook, who was nominated to the Fed's Board of Governors by Joe Biden, could remain as long as her lawsuit challenging firing goes on. This is SRN News.
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Here again, honestly, we just need Jesus. In his foreknowledge, our Creator knew, regretfully, that the human race would fall into sin. He knew that among the effects of the world changed by sin would be pain and sickness. In his mercy, he provided plants that would make the active ingredient in aspirin. But the greatest expression of God's love for us was in providing us with a cure for sin itself in his Son, Jesus Christ. Here's Breakdown, Andrew Rip.

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1: Chandler Moore, God, I'm Just Grateful. Here's tonight's spotlight. We don't know who invented the wheel, but it has been reinvented over and over again. First evidence of the item was in diagrams on ancient clay tablets. There were pictures of a potter's wheel that was said to be used in Ur in Mesopotamia around 3500 BC. It's thought that the Mesopotamians first used it for transportation on their chariots sometime around 3200 BC. Wheels developed in Europe around 2,000 years later. The B.F. Goodrich Company reinvented the wheel in 1947 when they announced the development of the tubeless tire.

0: right.
1: Comedian Matt Falk is on a runaway horse, and his saddle is sideways.
2: 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I was going to pull myself up using my calf muscles. As it turns out, I do not have calf muscles. 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And when you attempt to pull yourself up with your calf fat, you tickle the horse. And when a horse is tickled, it does this. And you go flying about 6.5 feet through midair. You ever watch the Olympics? You wonder how the skiers twist in the air? I know now!
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Joy, sung by For King and Country. Max Lucado advises us to not stroll through the swamp. You're going to regret it. I've waved away the warning without turning around. What was regret? I took the shortcut. I was on my way to a picnic. The table sat on the other side of a marsh. The Parks Department had kindly constructed a bridge over the marsh. But who needed a bridge? I ventured in. The mud swallowed my feet. Squiggly things swam past me. I think I saw a set of eyeballs peering in my direction. I backpedaled, flip-flops sucked into the abyss. I exited, mud-covered, mosquito-bitten, and red-faced. I walked over and took my seat at the picnic table. It made for a miserable picnic, but it makes for an apt proverb, life comes with voices, voices lead to choices, and choices have consequences. That from Max. Where would I be? Peter Burton.

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1: Hi, I'm Todd Nettleton, and this is the Voice of the Martyrs Radio. In China, Christians are forced to comply with strict government regulations. Church leaders who refuse often face arrest. As faithful Christians gathered one night to pray in the Wenzhou City area, hundreds of police officers invaded their church building. Worshippers were forced outside and barred from entering the building. Authorities then proceeded to desecrate parts of the church, destroying the bell tower and tearing down the cross. The following day, local government officials celebrated the destruction of the church property with a commemoration ceremony and elaborate fireworks display. Please pray God would strengthen and uplift the hearts of our brothers and sisters in Wenzhou.
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3: With SRN News, I'm Ron Taylor. President Trump is once again trying to remove Federal Reserve Governor Lisa Cook.
4: Last year, President Trump accused Cook of mortgage fraud.
5: But no, she seems to have had an infraction, and she can't have an infraction, especially that infraction, because she's in charge of, if you think about it, mortgages. And
4: Cook says the allegations are manufactured because she sets interest rates based only on what would best serve the American people. 2 months ago, the Supreme Court allowed Cook to retain her job, but Chief Justice John Roberts wrote in a footnote in his opinion, nothing forbids the president from trying to fire Cook again, as long as she is given proper notice and a chance to contest it. The president indicated after the opinion he would do just that. Ed Donahue, Washington.
3: The Senate has passed a punishing Russian sanctions bill that was a top priority for the late Senator Lindsey Graham. Senator Darlene Graham, sister of the late senator, urged colleagues to support the Russia sanctions bill that he championed.
6: For more than 4 years, Putin has wreaked havoc on the lives of everyday people, kidnapping tens of thousands of Ukrainian children and committing unspeakable acts. The war against Ukraine is primarily funded by the revenue Russia rakes in from energy sales. Without these profits, the ability to fund the war would be crippled. This legislation hits Putin where it hurts.
3: The bill passed in the Senate 86 to 11. Republican Senator Bill Cassidy of Louisiana says he'll vote for Todd Blanche as Attorney General, likely paving the way for Blanche to be confirmed to lead President Trump's Justice Department. And a federal appeals court has ruled that President Trump's administration must stop the construction of the $400 million White House ballroom because Congress has not approved the project. This is SRN News. The grandson.
7: Today's good news verse from Your Network of Praise is Hebrews chapter 2, verse 18. For because he himself has suffered when tempted, he is able to help those who are being tempted.
8: Today's programming is a gift from Cheryl Wooden of Helena in loving memory of her husband, Gil, on what would have been their 61st wedding anniversary. She would like to encourage couples to build their marriage on God's Word and the firm and unshakable foundation of Jesus Christ. Cheryl is praising God for the gift of salvation through Jesus Christ, for the many wonderful years she had with Gil, and for her children and grandchildren.
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Elevation worship, trust in God. Not every desire to stand your ground is completely wrong. There are moments when God calls you to hold firmly to truth, wisdom, and healthy boundaries, even when others disagree. Jesus himself stood with courage when confronting injustice, hypocrisy, and anything that opposed the Father's will. The heart matters deeply into these moments. Wanting your own way for pride, control, and recognition leads toward conflict and emptiness. Yet standing firm for what is righteous, loving, and wise can protect both your life and the lives of others. God does not call his people to become passive or voiceless. He calls them to walk in humility while remaining anchored in truth. The truth. Megan Woods.

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0: Pat Barrett, I've got a fire. Don't live carelessly, unthinkingly. Make sure you understand what the Master wants, Ephesians 5:17. Wisdom helps you discern when to yield and when to stand firm. A surrendered heart can still carry conviction, courage, and clarity. Godly conviction stands firm without pride or harshness. Lord, give us wisdom to know when to yield and when to stand firmly in truth. Amen.
1: I'm being there so that I can be present with her in her issues, and she can be present in mine.
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1: And then sensitive responsiveness. And this was helpful for me because so often as a guy, our wife says something that's hurting her, and our first thing is, okay, I'm going to fix that. 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You're not going to have to deal with that. And what they really want to know right now is that there's this sensitive response. You want to fix it because you don't want to have to live through this with me. That the process matters so much to our wives. And so if you lose trust and emotional availability and sensitive responsiveness, you're on your road to getting further and further and further apart. But those are also three tools that couples can use to begin to rebuild their marriages.
2: More wisdom at familyminute.org.
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Cochran and Company, Who Can? Kingdom Rise and Wane. Many people struggle to understand the prophetic visions in the book of Daniel. 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

0: with Reset. Sarah is a young African woman. She knew she needed to leave a relationship that was destroying her, but kept constantly asking God why doing the right thing hurt so much. During that dark season, Sarah heard a devotional on the radio. The program told a story about a woman named Layla, whose toddler had a large splinter in her foot. Knowing it had to come out, Layla gently removed it while her daughter cried in pain, unable to understand why her mom was hurting her. Through tears, Layla comforted her daughter, hoping that once the splinter was gone and the pain had passed, her little girl would understand that it had all been done out of love. "I saw myself in that little girl," Sarah shared. Sarah learned that God never delights in our pain. He grieves with us and feels every tear. In fact, the Bible says, "You keep track of all my sorrows. You have collected all my tears in your bottle. You have recorded each one in your book." Sarah admitted, "The separation was painful, but God was removing the thorn that was poisoning my life before it destroyed my future. Hearing that God wasn't enjoying my pain, but suffering with me, changed my perspective completely. I thank God for giving me the courage to remove that thorn, because that temporary pain saved my life." In her pain, Sarah was waiting to hear of a Father who cares and can be trusted through all of life's troubles. She was waiting to hear a devotional like this one. You can send devotionals that share the love of God with millions around the world in their own languages. Give a gift today at guidelines.org.
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4: With SRN News, I'm Ron Taylor. The Senate moves to confirm a host of federal nominations, including some long-awaited agency administrators.
5: The Senate on Friday approved a flurry of nominees, more than 70 officials, including Cameron Hamilton, to head the Federal Emergency Management Agency. Hamilton is returning to shepherd an overhaul, despite being fired as acting administrator last year after publicly opposing FEMA's elimination. David Cummins was confirmed as the head of the Transportation Safety Administration. Cummins was an executive at a firm with contracts to run air traffic control towers. The Senate also confirmed David Perez to be the next U.S. ambassador to Brazil. He's a former speaker of Florida's House of Representatives. Perez's approval from Brazil has been delayed amid a war of words and diplomatic visa withdrawals in the run-up to Brazil's elections in October. I'm Jennifer King.
4: There are new details of a deadly shooting in Idaho last Saturday at an In-N-Out restaurant, including chilling video of the shooting.
6: It shows one of three victims was killed when the gunman fired through a drive-up window before shooting more people outside the restaurant.
7: What happened here was violent, frightening, and deeply traumatic.
6: Twin Falls Police Chief Matthew Hicks says they're still searching for a motive.
7: Families in this area, what should have been a normal Saturday afternoon, dealt with the worst thing imaginable. Confronted with chaos, fear, and now loss.
6: When the gunman headed to a trail, he came across two people, including one with his hands in the air talking to him. He distracted the gunman from possibly pursuing others on the trail. The gunman subsequently killed himself as police closed in. I'm Ed Donahue.
4: The Trump administration is moving ahead with its efforts to fire Federal Reserve Governor Lisa Cook, who 2 months after the Supreme Court allowed her to retain her job while she fights the president's office to terminate her over mortgage fraud allegations that she's denied. The justices in a 5-4 decision in June said she was nominated to the Fed's board of by President Biden could remain. This is SRN News.
8: 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For those whom he foreknew, he also predestined to be conformed to the image of his son, in order that he might be the firstborn among many brothers.
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0: I'm Leaning on You. That was Crowder featuring Riley Clemons on Early Morning Praise. Good morning, I'm Lois Ramberg, your nighttime hostess, right here from your network of praise on this Saturday, August 8th. Thanks for joining me. I hope your day will be wonderful. Here's John 20, verse 26. Jesus came, the doors being shut, and stood in the midst of them.
1: Crank it up with a preacher in the patch. Oil patch, that is. Well, it was in the 1990s that I went to Russia to preach the gospel in a Russian school. The Russian people were very good to me. So it hurts to see the trouble the Russian leaders have gotten the country into. Since the war with Ukraine, oil refineries, gas plants, fuel depots, pipelines, Amazon-like companies, all have been bombed in Russia. It has sent huge pillars of smoke into the sky. And when the wind blows, it blots out the sun. Same thing in Israel and Iran. Lots of smoke. Even here in North Dakota, with our Canadian fires, we see lots of smoke turning the sun and moon red like blood. I can't help but think of where the Bible says from the prophet Joel, the Lord God says, and I will show wonders in the heavens and in the earth, blood and fire and pillars of smoke. The sun shall be turned into darkness and the moon into blood before the great and terrible day of the Lord comes. And it shall come to pass that whosoever shall call on the name of the Lord shall be delivered. Are you ready for that day? This is Ron Ebbett, To the Cross Ministries. Write me, Box 2020, Williston, North Dakota.
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0: Matthew West, Good. There is much about heaven we don't know. God hasn't chosen to reveal everything to us, but we do know heaven will be far more glorious than anything we can imagine. One truth God has revealed to us, however, is one we sometimes overlook. In heaven, we'll have new bodies, bodies that will be free from the pain and death of this present world. They will be like Christ's body after his resurrection, somewhat like our present bodies, yet free from the limitations we now experience.
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2: Is chemical abortion in your water? It's a serious question that deserves a serious answer. Now, a peer-reviewed study reports finding biological activity consistent with mifepristone, the deadly chemical abortion drug, in environmental and municipal water samples from three cities. Researchers found antiprogesterone activity in both untreated and treated water. For years, pro-lifers have raised concerns about the wider impact of chemical abortion drugs entering our wastewater facilities. These filtration systems are not designed for the implications of widespread chemical abortion. These pills must be banned to save the lives of unborn babies and to protect the health of our nation.
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5: Almost everybody has missed a turn.
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5: Then acted like the GPS was the problem. Life can feel like that too. Off course, frustrated, trying to figure out where to go from here. 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And it stays on the air because listeners believe that kind of direction is worth sharing. Your Network of Praise.

Someday, the Bible says, Christ will transform our lowly body that it may be conformed to his glorious body, Philippians 3:21. Can you imagine that? It reminds us that God cares about our physical bodies, and we should also. It tells us, too, that someday all evil and sin will be destroyed, and we will be part of new heavens and a new earth in which righteousness dwells, 2 Peter 3:13. Is your hope in Christ and in the glorious future he has prepared for us? If it isn't and you need some help with that, please call 1-888-NEED-HIM. That's 1-888-NEED-HIM. Somebody's praying. Here's Bay Turner.

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5: With SRN News, I'm Ron Taylor. The clock is ticking on Capitol Hill as senators look to wrap up a list of line items.
6: Before senators head home for the next 5 weeks, they're trying to get things done on Capitol Hill. One of the top priorities of the president, getting the Save America Act across the finish line. Also a top priority, getting Todd Blanche approved as Attorney General. Alaska's Lisa Murkowski saying she will not be voting for him, but Louisiana's Bill Cassidy says he is a yes. If confirmed, one of Blanche's first decisions will be whether to prosecute former NIH Director Anthony Fauci.
5: That's correspondent Laura Winters. The Senate has passed a new Russian sanctions bill.
7: Minority Leader Chuck Schumer pointed out this is the work of the late Senator Lindsey Graham.
8: The Russian sanction bill will make it clear to Moscow that America will back Ukraine to the hilt.
7: Graham's sister, Darlene, now holds his seat in the Senate.
9: This legislation hits Putin where it hurts.
7: The bipartisan bill would penalize countries that continue to buy Russian oil, gas, and other exports to deprive President Vladimir Putin of revenues fueling the war. It comes after Ukrainian President Volodymyr Zelensky visited the Capitol hours after Lindsey Graham's funeral. Ed Donahue, Washington.
5: The Trump administration is moving ahead with its efforts to fire Federal Reserve Governor Lisa Cook 2 months after the Supreme Court allowed her to retain her job while she fights the president's effort to terminate her over mortgage fraud allegations that she has denied. The justices in a 5-4 decision in June said Cook, who was nominated to the Fed's Board of Governors by then-President Joe Biden, could remain in her post at least as long as her lawsuit challenging her firing goes on. The Senate has confirmed Cameron Hilton as head of FEMA. Hamilton was among 74 nominations approved by the Senate yesterday. The former Navy SEALs returning the agency he briefly led last year. This is SRN News.
10: 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For those whom he foreknew, he also predestined to be conformed to the image of his Son, in order that he might be the firstborn among many brothers.
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3: 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Worship Him
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0: C.C. Winans, Worthy of It All. Imagine that the tide went out much farther than it ever had done before. Imagine you lived in a world full of evil, but this day it seemed like something big was about to happen. One man and his family had been building an enormous vessel while warning people of the coming judgment of God. You had joined in the laughter with everyone else, but now there was a rumbling like thunder. The sky had strangely darkened, and water was falling like it had never fallen before. The largest tsunami the world had ever seen was headed your way. Fanciful fiction? The Bible tells us that it is a real event from the history of the world.
1: This is Max MacLean. How does our hope in God's future help us endure earthly afflictions? 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Remember those earlier days after you had received the light, when you stood your ground in a great contest in the face of suffering. Sometimes you were publicly exposed to insult and persecution. 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You sympathized with those in prison and joyfully accepted confiscation of your property because you knew that you yourselves had better and lasting possessions. So do not throw away your confidence. It will be richly rewarded. You need to persevere so that when you have done the will of God, you will receive what He has promised. From Hebrews 10. 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It's great for the soul.
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3: The floodwaters rise. In the 600th year of Noah's life, in the second month, on the 17th day of that month, on that day all the fountains of the great deep burst forth, and the windows of heavens were opened, and rain fell upon the earth 40 days and 40 nights. Genesis 7, 11 and 12. The detail of the timescale suggests a real event. The waters rose while rain continued for 40 days. The rain stopped, but the waters continued to rise due to geological upheaval for a further 50 days. Then the waters prevailed for a further 60 days, making a total of 150 days. Gradually, the waters abated for 110 days and then receded from the land for 110 days. These are real events, and the Apostle Peter reminds us that it is the scoffers who remain deliberately ignorant of the facts that God made and later flooded this world. Lord, we do not want to be found among the deliberately ignorant. Teach us to trust and follow your word in all its aspects. Amen. That from Creation Moments. Father, let it be. Sidewalk Prophets.

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5: On this vote, the yeas are 86, the nays are 11. The 60-vote threshold having been achieved, the bill is passed.
4: That, of course, Senator Darlene Graham reading the vote tally on the Russian sanctions bill yesterday, legislation co-written by her late brother Lindsey Graham. Passage of the package signals renewed bipartisan support for Ukraine as the war drags on. The legislation would penalize countries that continue to buy Russian oil, gas, and other exports. Louisiana Senator Bill Cassidy has announced that he will be voting to confirm Todd Blanche as Attorney General. On the floor of the Senate, Cassidy explained his support.
6: But even critics admit that Mr. Blanche knows the law and is a hands-on administrator. He has instructed U.S. attorneys to focus on violent crime, human and drug trafficking, and fraud in programs like Medicare and Medicaid.
4: Two Republican senators, Alaska's Lisa Murkowski and Maine's Susan Collins, say they will vote no on Blanche's confirmation. A major White House construction project has hit a legal roadblock.
7: A federal appeals court has ordered the Trump administration to halt construction of the planned White House ballroom, ruling that President Trump cannot build it without approval from Congress. The 2-1 decision finds the president lacks unilateral authority for the project, even though the administration says it is being paid for entirely with private funds. The court put its order on hold for 2 weeks to give the administration time to appeal to the Supreme Court. Willie Nelson, The White House.
4: The Trump administration is moving ahead with its efforts to fire Federal Reserve Governor Lisa Cook, 2 months after the Supreme Court allowed her to retain her job while she fights the president's effort to terminate her over mortgage fraud allegations that she's denied. The justices in June said Cook could remain at her post as long as her lawsuit challenging her firing goes on. This is SRN News.
8: 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For those whom he foreknew, he also predestined to be conformed to the image of his Son, in order that he might be the firstborn among many brothers.
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0: Lauren Daigle, Thank God I Do. Nothing is more impulsively human than retaliation, and nothing is more supernaturally surprising than the extension of grace in all things, especially when one has been wronged. Ephesians 4:32, And be ye kind to one another, tender-hearted, forgiving one another, even as God in Christ forgave you. There's a reason for such an unnatural response. We should extend grace to others because of the grace that has been extended to us by God. It takes a measure of disregard and contempt to say, even though God has extended grace to me, I choose not to extend that same grace to others. God had every reason not to extend grace to humanity, but he did anyway. He calls us to do the same. We can know it's the right thing to do when we feel a natural resistance to doing it. Instead of the law of retaliation, practice the law of imitation. Do for others what you have seen God do for you.
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1: Some truths are worth hearing more than once. You are loved. You're not alone. 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

0: Caleb and John finished. Vacations aren't just for lolling around on the beach anymore. Many people are donating part of their vacation these days to rebuilding homes destroyed by hurricanes, replanting forests ravaged by fire, or playing with children who have been displaced from homes destroyed by floods. Volunteer vacations are becoming popular among college students who use their spring breaks to help the less fortunate, retirees who wish to use their time productively, and parents who want to teach their children about community service. Travel agencies have begun to promote voluntourism, enabling travelers to sign up for organized charitable work in faraway places.
1: Okay, I want you to be honest and tell me where I can grow as a wife.
2: Do you really want me to be honest?
1: I'm kind of excited about this because you seldom tell me negative things and I need to hear it.
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2: The first thought that comes to my mind is not every moment can be Christmas. 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
1: but
2: or the grandkids. Every single moment, which in one place I don't want to say it because it's awesome that I'm married to somebody that creates moments of celebration. That's great. But it's like every day it doesn't have to be the best.
1: I can be a little intense. I will totally admit that.
2: It's over the top sometimes.
1: It is. 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

0: Why? 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
3: Back to the Bible.
0: Psalm 27, verse 1. The Lord is my light and my salvation. So why should I be afraid? The Lord is my fortress, protecting me from danger. So why should I tremble? God is your light, a light in your storm. He is your salvation. So don't choose fear. Choose to trust God.
3: Back to the Bible.
0: Psalm 27, verse 1. 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
4: It's not clear if this is what they had in mind when the idea of a patent was proposed to protect inventors from having their creative ideas stolen. There is the electrified tablecloth designed to shock bugs that dare to crawl among the dishes. The synthetic stick that got passed off as a toy for pets. The cool drink brella to keep the sun off your drink. And the anti-eating mouth cage, a Hannibal Lecter approach to dieting. The first recorded patent for an industrial invention was issued in 1421 to an Italian architect. In 1790, the U.S. Patent Office issued its first patent to Samuel Hopkins for his process of making potash and pearl ash. I'd do it again, Andrew Ripp.

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4: With SRN News, I'm Ron Taylor. The Senate has confirmed Todd Blanche as the next Attorney General of the United States. The 50-49 vote early today came after a bruising confirmation fight that exposed deep concerns in both parties about installing President Trump's former personal attorney atop the Justice Department. While Blanche has already been leading the department in an acting capacity, his confirmation could free him to pursue the Trump administration's agenda even more aggressively. President Trump is once again trying to remove Federal Reserve Governor Lisa Cook.
5: Last year, President Trump accused Cook of mortgage fraud.
6: But no, she seems to have had an infraction, and she can't have an infraction, especially that infraction, because she's in charge of, if you think about it, mortgages. And
5: Cook says the allegations are manufactured because she sets interest rates based only on what would best serve the American people. 2 months ago, the Supreme Court allowed Cook to retain her job, but Chief Justice John Roberts wrote in a footnote in his opinion, nothing forbids the president from trying to fire Cook again, as long as she is given proper notice and a chance to contest it. The president indicated after the opinion he would do just that. Ed Donahue, Washington.
4: The Senate has passed a punishing Russian sanctions bill that was atop a priority list for the late Senator Lindsey Graham.
7: For more than 4 years, Putin has wreaked havoc on the lives of everyday people, kidnapping tens of thousands of Ukrainian children and committing unspeakable acts. The war against Ukraine is primarily funded by the revenue Russia rakes in from energy sales. Without these profits, the ability to fund the war would be crippled. This legislation hits Putin where it hurts.
4: That's Senator Darlene Graham. The bill passed in the Senate 86-11. This is SRN News.
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I bought the lie that someday I would finally have enough.

0: Phil Wickham, Till I Found You. Faith obeys God. Faith demands patience because of what we don't know and because of what we don't have. Pastor Colin Smith will talk about the things we don't yet know or have when we start out on the journey of faith. That'll be this coming Monday night, shortly past 7 o'clock, right here on your network of praise on Open the Bible.
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0: Elevation Rhythm Washed. Good morning, I'm Lois Ramberg with weather information for your network of praise. Near critical to critical fire weather conditions are expected due to hot, dry, and breezy conditions through today. High pressure will maintain hot and dry conditions into early next week. Temperatures will climb significantly today, with lower elevations reaching the 90s and localized spots exceeding 100 degrees. The ridge of high pressure will flatten slightly through today, allowing a noticeable increase in afternoon winds. The combination of intense heat, very low humidity, gusty winds, and dry vegetation will create critical fire weather conditions peaking through today. Red flag warnings are in effect.
1: I'm Steve O'Dell with Mission Network News. Lebanon and Israel held a seventh round of talks in Rome this week amid ongoing Israeli strikes in southern Lebanon and Hezbollah's refusal to disarm. Heart for Lebanon's Camille Melki says the talks dealt with Lebanese prisoners held by Israel, proposed pilot zones, and military operations. Pilot zones involve villages within Israel's so-called yellow line.
2: Basically, the pilot zones are a test. Israel would withdraw from small areas that it has occupied in southern Lebanon. The Lebanese army comes in and fills that vacuum. And then the Lebanese government would bestow its leadership and control over those areas.
1: 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And having the right tools makes any job easier. Unfolding Word just created an entire toolkit for church-centric Bible translators. Unfolding Word's Mark Flood says Foundations BT is a growing library of open-licensed, just-in-time tools, training, and resources. Translators need the tools for pioneer efforts.
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5: For every beast of the forest is mine, and the cattle upon a thousand hills. Psalm 50, verse 10. When the piranha is mentioned, nearly everyone thinks of a picture of a herd of cattle crossing the Amazon River, and splish, splash, nothing is left but bones. Actually, the piranha fish is rather interesting. It displays a selfless behavior. When piranhas do stage one of their mass attacks for which they are famous, each one takes a bite, then waits in line until others take their turns. Only God. Here's perfectly, Micah Tyler.

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4: With SRN News, I'm Ron Taylor. The Senate has confirmed Todd Blanche as the next Attorney General of the United States. The narrow 50-49 vote early this morning came after a bruising confirmation fight that exposed deep concerns in both parties about installing President Trump's former personal attorney atop the Justice Department. While Blanche has already been leading the department in an acting capacity, his confirmation could free him to pursue the Trump administration's agenda even more aggressively. Senator Marsha Blackburn of Tennessee shares the next step in the process.
5: Under the previous order, the motion to reconsider is considered made and laid upon the table, and the president will be immediately notified of the Senate's action.
4: Blanche's supporters say his experience as a federal prosecutor and the trust he earned working for Trump as his personal attorney will help him in the role. The Senate moved to confirm a host of federal nominations yesterday, including some long-awaited agency administrators.
6: The Senate on Friday approved a flurry of nominees, more than 70 officials, including Cameron Hamilton, to head the Federal Emergency Management Agency. Hamilton is returning to shepherd an overhaul, despite being fired as acting administrator last year after publicly opposing FEMA's elimination. David Cummins was confirmed as the head of the Transportation Safety Administration. Cummins was an executive at a firm with contracts to run air traffic control towers. The Senate also confirmed David Perez to be the next U.S. ambassador to Brazil. He's a former speaker of Florida's House of Representatives. Perez's approval from Brazil has been delayed amid a war of words and diplomatic visa withdrawals in the run-up to Brazil's elections in October. I'm Jennifer King.
4: The Trump administration is moving to head its efforts to fire Federal Reserve Governor Lisa Cook 2 months after the Supreme Court allowed her to retain her job while she fights the president's efforts to terminate her mortgage fraud allegations that she has denied. This is SRN News. The government.
7: 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For those whom he foreknew, he also predestined to be conformed to the image of his Son, in order that he might be the firstborn among many brothers.
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0: Natalie Grant, More Than Anything. Can a person of deep faith fall into deep depression? 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The answer may surprise you. Coming up this next Monday morning, shortly past 9 o'clock, right here on your network of praise on Insight for Living, we'll hear a message titled The Mournful Wail of a Miserable Man.
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0: Josiah Queen, Demons. It's been said many people can't achieve the success of their dreams because they won't leave their past behind. They won't tear down the monuments they've built to their old hurts and problems.
1: Dragon Legends. This is Ken Ham on a mission to strengthen the global church with God's word. Many cultures have legends of beasts we call dragons. The Australian Aborigines have legends of a lake monster that sounds surprisingly like a plesiosaur. The Babylonians carved creatures that look like reptiles on four legs. Herodotus, an ancient Greek writer, described flying serpents he saw in Egypt that had bat-like wings. But what are these people describing? Well, they sound an awful lot like dinosaurs, marine reptiles, and pterosaurs. This makes sense in a biblical worldview. All these creatures were created during creation week, along with man. Man lived with dinosaurs, and dragon legends could be the memories of this time.
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2: With SRN News, I'm Bob Agnew in Washington. The Senate has confirmed Todd Blanche as the next Attorney General. The 50-49 vote early today came after a bruising confirmation battle. It exposed deep concerns in both parties about installing President Trump's former personal attorney atop the Justice Department. Vice President J.D. Vance out with a new book focusing on his faith, and says he's learned a lot over the years, and that's an ongoing process.
3: But you also, you have to work at it. And there's a way in which the practice of the faith forms you in the right way. There's a way in which, you know, participating in the sacraments and praying and actually going to confession and doing all these things, they slowly have this miraculous effect on a person. But for me, you know, when I was 19 years old, Hugh, I would think of a miracle as sort of, you know, God waves the magic wand and everything's different.
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4: Today's meditation on Your Network of Praise. I'm Dave Brown, and this reading is from Unlocking the Bible Devotional by Pastor Colin Smith. Lift up your eyes. Genesis 13, verses 14 and 15. The Lord said to Abram, lift up your eyes and look from the place where you are, northward and southward and eastward and westward. For all the land that you see, I will give to you and your offspring forever. Have you ever been promised something and it never came? God promised to bless Abraham with a family and a home. Abraham's faith was stretched to the limit as he trusted God for both of these promises. Years passed without any sign of Sarah's conceiving a child. In their old age, when all human hope of conceiving a child was completely gone, God intervened, and Isaac was born. God had fulfilled the first promise. Isaac had two sons, Jacob and Esau, and Jacob had 12 sons who became the fathers of the 12 tribes of Israel. Abraham obeyed God's call, leaving the comforts of his home in Ur to go to the place God would show him. But when he came to Canaan, he found that the land was already occupied. It would be some time before God's promise to give the land to his descendants would be fulfilled. In Jacob's later years, there was a famine, and it looked like the family would not survive. But God brought Jacob's son Joseph to a prominent position in Egypt, and through him provided for the family when all hope seemed lost. Abraham's descendants remained in Egypt for the next 400 years, and during that time grew from an extended family of 70 people into a nation of around 2 million. God fulfilled his promise, even though it seemed impossible. Maybe you've been waiting on God for something. You've even prayed about it, but your prayers have become little more than worry on your knees. You say, "Dear God," at the beginning, and "Amen" at the end, but in the middle, all you do is rehearse your problems. When you come to pray, look away from your problems and up into the face of God. God will do everything that He has promised, and His timing is perfect. Today's programming on Your Network of Praise is a gift from Vernon and Patsy Berkeley of Glasgow, who are sponsoring today. They are blessed by and appreciate the ministry of Your Network of Praise.
5: 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My name is Neil Stavem. Looking forward to spending a little time together with you as we get the day started with some music. And I'm not sure what you're looking at out your window this morning, or what the view is on the horizon, but I hope that as you hear the songs that we play this morning, you will see something clearly. You'll see grace, evidence of the empty grave, the stone rolled away, and God's rich mercy and love for each of us. Here's Micah Tyler.

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0: Well, that's a nice way to wake up and get the day started. It's Jamie McDonald's latest called Ain't No Way. She's got that ability to bring us songs that we just can't help sing along with. And I hope you find yourself just humming that tune, and we'll have it with you throughout the day. Hey, whatever you got going on throughout the day, there may be some bumps along the way. 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We've got Mark Gregson and Courtney LaFleur offering some hope and help for families in crisis. 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

0: 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The driver on the bus says, move on back. 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

The message at the heart of the gospel. That's Crowder singing Forgiven. We are forgiven because what Christ has done, paid the penalty for our sins, died in our place. We've been redeemed by his precious blood. 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YNOP.org. Still trying.

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1: I'm Steve O'Dell with Mission Network News. Thousands of refugees in the Democratic Republic of the Congo fled one crisis only to find themselves in another. Many people have gone to internally displaced person or IDP camps to escape militia violence, but they are among the places hardest hit by the recent Ebola outbreak. Stephen Hale says that Aviation Ministry MAF has food, teaching, and language learning programs in IDP camps and more. This continues even during the outbreak. Pray for workers serving as the hands and feet of Christ. Next, the Lord's command to love your neighbor as yourself has the power to shape the next generation. Joe Wiley with Sat7, a satellite TV ministry to the Middle East and North Africa, says they are traveling to Lebanon to minister to children in schools. They teach kids growing up in war zones to treat others well since they are all made in the image of God. By sharing these truths, Sat7 invites conversations about their faith in Jesus. Pray for the next generation in Lebanon. Mission Network News, a service of One Way Ministries. I'm Steve O'Dell.
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Songs to help us understand more clearly who Jesus is and what he's done for us, his character, his heart. 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It's Corey Asbury here on Your Network of Praise. We've got Apollo LTD stepping in next, Soul Worth Saving. You know, if you're a love good adventure story, then I hope that you'll stick around here at 7:30 for Focus Radio Theater. We're in the midst of getting toward the end of the Chronicles of Narnia, C.S. Lewis classic Prince Caspian. That's the radio drama going on over the last few weeks. We've got part six of that coming up this morning, and there's a lot of rescue and drama and adventure. If you like some good summer reading or some good summer listening, let me encourage you to check out Focus Radio Theater at 7:30 this morning.

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2: Hi, I'm Johnny Erickson Tata. A few years ago, Mark went on a Wheels for the World trip to Peru. While distributing wheelchairs, he met a poor elderly woman named Julissa. Because of her age, she could no longer get around without someone carrying her. And when Mark provided Julissa a wheelchair, words could not express her excitement and gratitude. So, she gave him two eggs. That's right, eggs. Most likely those eggs were all Julissa would have to eat for that day. But the old woman was insistent. Mark will never forget that person who expressed her thanks with two eggs. It's like Jesus said, this poor widow, out of her poverty, gave everything. Old friend, experiences like this happen all the time at Wheels for the World, and it's why Mark is planning to serve again on his 10th trip. I invite you to join a Wheels for the World team. 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Again, that's johnnyandfriends.org.
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That's We the Kingdom here on Your Network of Praise, and a lyric that hits pretty close to home. When the flame is high, he'll rescue me. Lots of wildfires across the West, and maybe close to where you are. You know someone that's been affected, and we thank God that he protects us from the fires, the floods, the trials, the troubles. It doesn't mean that we don't go through them, but he is with us in the midst of them. God is a rescuing God. We can call on him. It's called Rescue Me from We the Kingdom. We got Unspoken stepping in next. This is called Miracle.

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6: 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We're going to get back to more music now with Riley Clemens. Not sure what might be weighing you down this morning or some of the thoughts running through your head, but don't forget this foundational truth that you are dearly loved. You are precious to God. Here's Riley Clemens.

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3: With SRN News, I'm Bob Agnew in Washington. The Department of Homeland Security is reporting record-setting deportations of illegal aliens by the Trump administration.
4: A new report totals over 1.4 million forced removals, averaging about 4,200 per day, on pace, authorities say, for an all-time high. DHS says the operation included deportations of worst of the worst illegal alien gang members and other serious criminals, as ICE detentions reportedly hit a monthly high of 46,000 in June.
3: That is Ken Lorman reporting. Florida Senator Republican Rick Scott told the Salem Radio Network this week those planned government-run grocery stores in New York will fail.
5: Well, every government grocery store closes. I mean, Kansas City, they close. Chicago, they close. What do you want to buy from government?
3: And that was Senator Rick Scott. He was interviewed by the Salem Radio Network, and this is SRN News.
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10: Welcome to this Saturday morning. It's 8:26, the 8th of August of 2026. Glad to have you tuned in. I know what your day is like, but we've got some great music to keep you company as you get it started. And a reminder, coming up here at 7:30, we'll break away from the music to bring you Focus Radio Theater. We're in part six of the eight-part series from the Chronicles of Narnia. Prince Caspian is the radio drama coming your way in a half an hour. But right now, let's bring in Jordan Feliz.

Why? Because a happy family is better than an unhappy one. That's why. Everything's gonna be all right. Your network of praise.

0: That's Elevation Worship, our latest called Alleluia, I Came to Praise. This is your network of praise, bringing you great sounds of worship and encouragement each and every day. And I hope that you'll come back tomorrow morning as well. I have the privilege of hosting and sharing with you a great variety of songs of worship and praise and celebration each Sunday morning. So you can join me right here tomorrow on YNOP. Later today, we're going to hear from Anne Graham Lotz on Living in the Light as she reminds us that Jesus is praying for us. With all that we have swirling around us in our life, he wants us to stay focused on our relationship with God. And we'll hear more about Jesus and prayer. Today's Living in the Light, Anne Graham Lotz, coming up at noon. Coming up right now, it's Matthew West.
1: Three brothers in a fire, willing to die for their faith. But you were with them in the fire, and they walked out the next day. And Daniel met a lion because he chose to pray. But you shut the mouth of that lion, and he walked out the next day.

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This is for the outcast soul, lost control, no one knows. Sing it for the can't go back. Sing it for the broken past. Sing it for the just fine.

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1: 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And we know that in families too, that staying together is so important to handle the challenges that come our way. But when everything falls apart, parents instinctively want to grab the reins and take back control. 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
6: Some weight isn't yours to carry, even when it feels like it is. 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Rest. 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It doesn't mean you stop caring. 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
8: Aslan! Oh, Aslan! Dear Aslan, at last!
9: I'm a plain dwarf who doesn't think there's much chance of finding a road by night where you couldn't find one by day. And I have no use for magic lions, which are talking lions and don't talk, and friendly lions, though they don't do us any good, and whopping big lions, though nobody can see them. It's all bilge and beanstalks, as far as I can see.
10: Wait, there he is. I see him now.
8: Oh, Peter.
11: And now, where is this little dwarf? Come here, son of Earth.
10: But
11: come here!
8: Raids and wreckage.
11: We have no time to lose. You three, you sons of Adam and son of Earth, hasten into the mound and deal with what you will find there.
10: Yes, Aslan.
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11: Wait.

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0: Down at Miraz's camp, men woke, stared palely in one another's faces, and grasped their weapons. Down below that in the great river, the heads and shoulders of the nymphs and the great weedy bearded head of the river god rose from the water. Beyond it, in every field and wood, the alert ears of rabbits rose from their holes, the sleepy heads of birds came out from under wings, owls hooted, vixens barked, hedgehogs grunted, the trees stirred. In towns and villages, mothers pressed babies close to their breasts, staring with wild eyes. Dogs whimpered, and men leapt up, groping for lights. Far away on the northern frontier, the mountain giants peered from the dark gateways of their castles. What Lucy and Susan saw was a dark something coming to them from almost every direction across the hills. It looked first like a black mist creeping on the ground, then like the stormy caves of a black sea rising higher and higher as it came on, and then at last, like what it was, woods on the move. All the trees of the world appeared to be rushing towards Aslan. But as they drew nearer, they looked less like trees. And when the whole crowd, bowing and curtsying and waving thin, long arms to Aslan, were all around Lucy, she saw that it was a crowd of human shapes. Pale birch girls were tossing their heads. Willow women pushed back their hair from their brooding faces to gaze on Aslan. The queenly beeches stood still and adored him. Shaggy oak men, lean and melancholy elms, shock-headed hollies and happy rowans all bowed and rose again, shouting, "Aslan! Aslan!" in their various husky or creaky or wave-like voices. The crowd and the dance round Aslan grew so thick and rapid that Lucy was confused. She never saw where certain other people came from, who were soon capering about among the trees. One was a youth dressed only in a fawn skin with vine leaves wreathed in his curly hair. His face would have been almost too pretty for a boy's if it had not looked so extremely wild. There were a lot of girls with him, as wild as he. There was even, unexpectedly, someone on a donkey. And everyone was laughing, and everybody was shouting out at him. It was a romp! The man on the donkey, who was old and enormously fat, began calling out,
1: "Refreshments! Refreshments! Come here for refreshments!"
0: And all the time there were more and more vine leaves everywhere. And soon not only leaves, but vines. They were climbing up everything. They were running up the legs of the tree people and circling round their necks. Lucy put up her hands to push back her hair and found she was pushing back vine branches. The donkey was a mass of them. His tail was completely entangled and something dark was nodding between his ears. Lucy looked again and saw that it was a bunch of grapes. After that, it was mostly grapes, overhead and underfoot and all around.
2: Come and dance with me.
3: I say, Sue, do you know who they are?
4: Who?
3: The boy with the wild face is Bacchus, and the old one on the donkey is Silenus.
4: Mm-hmm.
3: Don't you remember Mr. Tumnus telling us about them long ago?
4: Of course.
0: Everyone began eating. Oh, you've never tasted such grapes.
3: Lovely.
0: Really good grapes, firm and tight on the outside, but bursting into cool sweetness when you put them into your mouth. Ah! All of a sudden, everyone felt at the same moment that the feast ought to be over, and everyone flopped down, breathless, on the ground, and turned their faces to Aslan to hear what he would say next. But meanwhile,
5: report! Who goes there?
6: Trumpkin! Bringing the High King of Narnia out of the far past.
5: Yes, at last, at last.
6: Give us a light, friend.
5: Oh, here.
7: Ah, you lead, Trumpkin. We don't know our way about this place.
6: Oh, yes, Your Majesty. This way, come on.
8: I say, Peter, look at all those carvings on the walls.
7: I see. I wonder what all these strange characters and snaky patterns mean.
8: Here's something that looks like a lion.
7: It shows up again and again. It all seems to belong to an even older Narnia than the old Narnia we knew. How odd. When we were last here, they hadn't been made.
8: Yes, that makes one think.
6: Down these stairs and through the door at the bottom. Ooh. I don't like the sound of that. But wait, let's listen for a moment.
2: You know well enough why the horn was not blown at sunrise this morning.
6: That's King Caspian.
2: That Miraz fell upon us almost before Trumpkin had gone, and we were fighting for our lives for the space of 3 hours and more. I blew it when first I had a breathing space.
9: And I'm not likely to forget it.
6: That's Nicabrick, the Black Dwarf.
9: Dwarves bore the brunt of the attack, and one in fight with them fell.
10: For shame, Dwarf. We all did a

0: Stand aside, then. Let others work. And that
1: the
0: is why...
1: The help will come. I stand by Aslan. Have patience like us beasts. The help will come. It may be even now at the door.
0: Aye, you badgers would have us wait till the sky falls and we can all catch larks. I tell you, we can't wait. Food is running short. We lose more than we can afford at every encounter.
1: I'll tell you why. Because it's noised among them that we have called on the kings of old, and the kings of old have not answered. The last words Trumpkin spoke before he went were, "If you must blow the horn, do not let the army know why you blow it or what you hope from it." That same evening, everyone seemed to know.
0: You'd better have shoved your grey snout in a hornet's nest, badger, than suggest that I amp the blab. Take it back!
2: Oh, stop it, both of you. I want to know what it is that Nickbrick keeps on hinting we should do. But before that, I want to know who those two strangers are whom he has brought into our council, and who stand there with their ears open and their mouths shut.
0: They are friends of mine.
3: Friends? Then let them speak. You there, who and what are you?
4: Worshipful Master Doctor, so please you, I'm only a poor woman, I am, and very obliged to your worshipful dwarfship. For his friendship, I'm sure. His Majesty, oh, bless his handsome face. He has no need to be afraid of an old woman that's nearly doubled up with the rheumatics and hasn't two sticks to put under the kettle. I have some poor little skill. Oh, not like yours, Master Doctor, of course. In small spells... that I'd be glad to use against our enemies, if it was agreeable to all concerned.
3: Yeah, this is all most interesting. I think I know now what you are, madam. Perhaps your other friend, Nickbrick, would give some account of himself.
5: I am hunger. I am thirst. Where I bite... I hold till I die, and even after death, they must cut out my mouthful from my enemy's body and bury it with me. I can fast 100 years and not die. I can lie 100 nights on ice and not freeze. I can drink a river of blood and not burst. Show me your enemies.
2: And it is in the presence of these two that you wish to disclose your plan, Nickbrick?
0: Yes, and by their help I mean to execute it.
2: Well, what is your plan?
0: All said and done, none of us knows the truth about the ancient days in Narnia.
3: What?
0: Trump can believe none of the stories. I was ready to put them to the trial. We tried first the horn. And it has failed.
1: Or help is on the way.
0: You can go on saying that till Miraz has fed us all to his dogs.
3: No.
0: As I was saying, we have tried one link in the chain of old legends, and it has done us no good. Well, when your sword breaks, you draw your dagger. The stories tell of other powers beside the ancient king and queens.
3: But how if
0: we could call them up?
1: If you mean Aslan, it's all one calling on him and on the kings. They were his servants. If he will not send them, but I've no doubt he will, is he more likely to come himself?
0: No, you're right there. Aslan and the kings go together. Either Aslan is dead or he's not on our side,
3: what?
0: Or else something stronger than himself keeps him back. And if he did come, how do we know he'd be our friend? He was not always a good friend to the dwarves, by all that's told, not even to all beasts. Ask the wolves. And anyway... he was in Narnia only once that I ever heard of, and he didn't stay long. You may drop Aslan out of the reckoning. I was thinking of someone else.
2: What do you mean?
0: I mean a power so much greater than Aslan's that it held Narnia spellbound for years and years, if the stories are true.
2: You mean
1: the White Witch?
3: You can't mean her.
0: Yes, I mean the witch.
3: But she's
0: Don't all take fright at a name as if you were children. We want power, and we want a power that'll be on our side. As for power, don't the stories say that the witch defeated Aslan, bound him, and killed him on that very stone, which is over there, just beyond the light?
1: But they also

0: say that he came to life again.
1: That they say, but you'll notice that we hear precious little about anything he did afterwards. He just fades out of the story. How do you explain that if he really came to life? Isn't it much more likely that he didn't? And that the stories say nothing more about him because there was nothing more to say.
2: He established kings and queens.
1: A king who has just won a great battle can usually establish himself without the help of a performing lion. And anyway, what came of the kings and their reign? They faded too, but it's very different with the witch. They say she ruled for 100 years. 100 years of winter. There's something practical.
2: But heaven and earth... haven't we always been told that she was the worst enemy of all? Wasn't she a tyrant 10 times worse than Miras?
1: Oh, perhaps she was for you humans, if there were any of you in those days. Perhaps she was for some of the beasts. She stamped out the beavers, I dare say. At least there are none of them in Narnia now. But she got on all right with us dwarfs. I'm a dwarf, and I stand by my own people. We're not afraid of the witch.
0: But you've joined us.
1: Yes, and a lot of good it has done my people so far. Who is sent on all the dangerous raids? Dwarfs.
3: No.
1: Who goes short when the rations fail? The dwarfs.
2: Oh, that's
0: and
2: who?
0: Lies, all lies.
1: And so, if you can't help my people, I'll go to someone who can.
2: Is this open treason, dwarf?
4: Put that sword back in its sheath, Caspian. Don't be fool enough to try it. Do you think I'm afraid of you? There's 3 on my side and 3 on yours. Oh, if you want to make
5: stop
4: now,
5: stop.
4: You can try.
5: Stop! You go on too fast. What does Nicabrick mean by calling on the witch? The witch is dead. All the stories agree on that.
6: Is she dead?
7: Oh, bless his heart. His dear little majesty needn't mind about the white lady being dead. The worshipful master doctor is only making game of a poor old woman like me when he says that. Sweet master doctor, who ever heard of a witch that really died? You can always get them back.
6: Call her up. We are all ready. Draw the circle and prepare the blue fire.
2: What? So that is your plan, Nicabrick. Black sorcery and the calling up of an accursed ghost. Now I see what your companions are. A hag and a werewolf.
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12: Trumpkin, take the hat before she kills Dr. Cornelius.
15: Right.
12: Edmund, the light. What's become of the light?
16: Oh, no!
12: Edmund, are you all right?
16: I think so. I've got that brute Nicobrick, but he's still alive.
17: Weights and water bottles? It's me you're sitting on. Get off! You're like a young elephant.
16: Sorry. Is that better?
17: Ow! No! You're putting your boot in my mouth! Oh, go away.
12: Is King Caspian anywhere?
18: I'm here. Something bit me.
16: Hang on. I have matches. There.
5: You'll find a candle on the table.
16: Oh, good. That's better.
12: I say, we don't seem to have any enemies left. There's the hag.
17: I got her just before the light went out. I know that for certain. What about Nicobrick?
16: He's dead too.
18: Oh.
12: Well, I suppose this thing is a werewolf. It's so long since I've seen one. Wolf's head, man's body. That means he was just turning from man into wolf at the moment he was killed. So you're King Caspian?
18: Yes, but I've no idea who you are.
17: It's the High King, King Peter, and King Edmund.
18: Oh, your majesties are very welcome.
12: And so is your majesty. We haven't come to take your place, you know, but to put you into it.
18: Well, I'm sorry for Nicobrick, though he hated me from the first moment he saw me. He'd gone sour inside from long suffering and hating, and if we had won quickly, he might have become a good dwarf in the days of peace. Yes.
5: Caspian, you're bleeding.
18: Yes, I'm bitten. It was that wolf thing.
12: We'll dress your wound and send for someone to take away the bodies. Let the vermin be flung into a pit. But the dwarf will give to his people to be buried in their own fashion.
16: There is one other thing.
18: Yes, King Edmund?
16: Is there any chance of having some breakfast?
12: Now, Aslan and the girls, I mean Queen Susan and Queen Lucy, are somewhere close. We don't know when he will act. In his time, no doubt, not ours.
19: No.
12: In the meantime, he would like us to do what we can on our own. You see, Caspian, we are not strong enough to meet Miraz in pitched battle.
18: I'm afraid not, High King.
12: Very well, then. I'll send him a challenge to single combat.
16: Single combat? I hadn't thought of that.
18: Oh, please, could it be me? I want to avenge my father.
12: You're wounded. And anyway, wouldn't he just laugh at a challenge from you?
18: Laugh?
12: I mean, we have seen that you are king and warrior, but he thinks of you as a kid.
0: But, sire, will he accept a challenge from even you? He knows he has the stronger army.
16: Yeah.
12: Very likely he won't. But there's always the chance. And even if he doesn't, we shall spend the best part of the day sending heralds to and fro and all that.
18: Oh, right.
12: By then, Aslan may have done something.
18: Mm.
16: Yes.
12: And at least I can inspect the army and strengthen the position. I will send the challenge. Edmund, you'll deliver it and work out the terms of the battle.
16: Right.
12: Two others should accompany Edmund.
18: Ah,
12: the giant you told me about.
18: He's not very clever.
12: Of course not, but any giant looks impressive if only he will keep quiet. But who for the other?
17: Upon my word, if you want someone who can kill with looks, Reepicheep would be the best.
12: He would indeed, from all I hear. If only he wasn't so small.
5: Yeah.
12: They wouldn't even see him till he was close.
0: Send Glenstorm, sire. No one ever laughed at a centaur.
17: That's right.
12: All right. Bring them here while I write the challenge. Have you pen and ink, Master Doctor?
5: A scholar is never without them, Your Majesty.
12: Very well. I will dictate.
5: Ready now, sire.
12: Peter, by the gift of Aslan, by election, by prescription, and by conquest, High King over all kings in Narnia, Emperor of the Lone Islands, and Lord of Caer Paravel, knight of the most noble order of the Lion, to Miraz, son of Caspian the Eighth, sometime Lord Protector of Narnia, and now styling himself King of Narnia. Greeting.
15: Lord Glizelle, I saw three figures come from the enemy camp. What news? Have they come to surrender?
19: No, my Lord Sir Caspian, but to issue a challenge to the king.
15: A challenge? You jest. We hold the enemy in our fist here. Miraz would never be so harebrained as to throw away his advantage on a combat.
19: King Miraz is considering the challenge even now. He will seek our counsel shortly, I have no doubt.
15: And our counsel he shall have. I would not venture to allow a sure victory to...
19: A sure victory, yes. But for whom?
15: Softly, Lord Glizelle, lest the sentries hear us.
19: If the king undertook a wager of battle, why, either he would kill or be killed. If he killed, we should have won the war. But if he were to be killed...
15: Speak plainly, Lord Glizelle.
19: I need not tell your lordship that Miraz is no very great captain. We should be as able to win this war without the king's leadership as with it. If he were to die, we should be both victorious and kingless.
15: Is your meaning, my lord, that you and I could hold this land quite as conveniently without a king as with one?
19: Not forgetting that it was we who first put him on the throne. And in all the years that he has enjoyed it, what fruits have come our way? What gratitude has he shown us?
15: Say no more.
20: Lord Glizelle, Lord Sir Caspian, the king wishes your counsel immediately in his tent.
19: Thank you. Courtier.
20: Yes?
19: Where are the three messages from the enemy camp?
20: They are being entertained with food and drink outside of the king's tent.
15: And who were they?
20: A giant, a centaur, and one who calls himself King Edmund.
15: Thank you, courtier. After you, Lord Glizelle.
19: Thank you, Lord Sir Percival. We shall play Miraz like a stringed instrument.
15: Let the song begin.

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11: On this vote, the yeas are 50, the nays are 49. The nomination is confirmed.
10: And with that, Senator Ashley Moody of Florida announced the Senate had confirmed Todd Blanch as the next U.S. Attorney General. The 50-49 tally came early this morning after a bruising confirmation battle. Florida Senator Republican Rick Scott told the Salem Radio Network this week that mainstream Democrats he knows on Capitol Hill have lost their way and are now being intimidated by socialist left-wingers in their own party.
12: They're scared of Mondami and AOC. 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I mean, Mondami and AOC run the Democrat Party now.
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17: If you have a family or a place you can call home, it's pretty great, isn't it? 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

0: Hey, oh, do you feel different now?
1: No, I don't think so. Do I look different?
2: You look happy, that's all.
1: Yeah. Well, was I a grump before?
3: Of course not.
4: Well, not all the time.
1: Come here, Tim. I'll show you grumpy. You're my brother now, and I couldn't be mean to my brother.
0: Enjoy it, Tim. I don't think it will last.
5: There's true.
6: Oh, this was on the front porch for you.
1: Oh, a package? Uh-huh. Really? Cool.
0: Hey, that's not for you. It's for Hope Turner.
6: Ooh.
0: Guess you'll have to send it back.
6: Oh, Mike.
1: Well, who's it from?
5: Let's see here. It looks like it's from your Uncle Rob.
1: Oh, okay. Yeah, I'll, open it later. There's too much going on right now. So, what's going on right now?
5: Well, I don't know. Lunch, Mary?
0: Yeah.
6: John, we do have that one thing to do.
5: We do? Oh, it now?
6: I think now is a perfect time.
5: All right. Hope, we have a gift for you.
1: Presents? Yay! I love presents.
5: Good, good. Go on, sit down. I'll grab it for you.
1: Okay. Hey, Brooke,
2: you want to buy me
1: a bike? Yeah. No. Computer? No. Hmm. I wonder what it is.
5: All right, Hope, this is something very special to all of us, and we hope it's special for you, too.
1: But there are big words in the Bible, and I can't.
6: Oh, honey, open it.
1: It's just like Miss Grace's big picture Bible, but smaller.
5: That's right. That's right. We wanted a Bible for you.
1: What's this say?
5: On this day, this Bible is presented to Miss Hope Morrison by her family.
2: And then we each signed it.
1: And I can read those words. Mom and Dad.
6: Yes. Now, Hope, we don't want to pressure you.
1: Oh, you're not. I love it. I love all of it. Mom and Dad. No. Oh.
7: ¿Cómo está usted? Now repeat after me. ¿Cómo está usted?
3: ¿Cómo está usted?
1: What's that mean?
3: Whoa, Hope, I didn't know you were there.
1: Oh, sorry, I didn't mean to scare you. I just heard you talking funny.
3: Oh, well, that's because it's Spanish. I'm practicing my pronunciation.
1: Your what?
3: Pronunciation. It's the way you say things. I already know Spanish, but when I speak it, I sound funny to them.
1: How come?
3: Well, you know how you can tell someone's from, like, the South because they, have a southern accent?
1: Yeah, you're good at that.
3: Well, thanks. Anyway, I'm just practicing for next time I go to Peru.
1: I'm gonna miss you when you go back to school.
3: Oh, I'm gonna miss you too, Hope. But hey, you can come visit me and we can write to each other and it might be kind of fun.
1: Really? Real letters?
3: Yeah.
1: Oh, I love getting real mail.
3: Real mail?
1: You know, not on the computer.
3: Oh, yeah, I do too. Hey, don't you have a package to open?
1: What? Oh, yeah, I'll get to it later. Tell me more about Spanish. Can you teach me some?
3: Well, sure. That'd be fun. I can teach you some things right now. You'll go into first grade knowing how to say some things in a different language. How does that sound?
1: Awesome. I'll impress the teacher when we go see my class this week.
3: Yeah, that's a great idea. Okay, well, let's start simple. Hello is hola.
1: Hola.
3: Yeah, excelente.
2: I wonder if we'll see Molly and Marcy. I hope so. I'd really like to talk to them. I'm so glad I get to go.
3: Yeah, it'll be fun. And I hope we get to see them, too. I was glad to hear that they were giving Marcy a second chance to stay in school after, you know, what happened in Mexico.
6: I hope she learned her lesson.
3: Yeah.
6: Second chances don't come along all the time.
3: No.
5: All right. So, Brooke, you got everything?
3: Oh.
0: Looks like she has everything but the kitchen sink.
3: Oh, thanks, Mike. Yeah.
4: Nope. I think the kitchen sink is right there, Mike. See, just behind the back seat next to her 15 suitcases.
0: Hey, yeah, I think you're right.
3: Yeah, when you guys go off to college, I'll remember this.
0: Good. You'll see how we men pack lightly.
2: Oh. Yeah, right. Ooh. Have you seen Justin's stuff?
4: Hey, now, I have a lot of equipment I'm taking back this time.
0: Computers don't
2: count.
0: Sure.
6: Hey, everyone, now we've got to get going or we're going to be late to check into the dorm.
5: Thank you.
6: Yeah. Now, Justin, don't forget that the open house at Hope School is tonight. We need you to check in with the teacher and let her know that we'll schedule a meeting with her when we get back.
4: Got it, Mom.
8: Drive safe.
5: All right. We'll call you when we get there, gang.
3: Oh, love you guys.
6: Kim, Hope, you listen to Justin. He is in charge.
8: Got it.
1: All right.
5: Love you guys.
8: All right. See you guys later.
5: Take care of each other.
1: This is so cool. I'm one of the big kids now. First grade.
8: Yes, you are.
1: What's your favorite memory of first grade, Justin?
8: Well, I don't really remember much about first grade, but I can tell you my favorite memory of all my years at school.
3: Hello, I'm Ms. Gillis.
1: Hi, I'm Hope.
3: Hope, yes. I've been looking forward to meeting you.
1: You have? Really? Must have heard about the Morrisons, huh?
3: Morrisons. No.
1: What? Everyone's heard of the Morrisons.
0: Hope?
3: I'm a bit confused. Are you Hope Turner?
1: No, I'm not!
3: Oh, then you must have the wrong room. Can I help you find where you need to be?
1: No, this is my class, but you've got my name wrong.
3: I'm afraid I don't understand.
8: I'm sorry. I guess it is a bit confusing. This is Hope Turner, and she is in your class. But our family's just adopted her, so her name has changed. She's Hope Morrison now.
3: I see. Now I understand. Well, Hope, I can't officially change your name on the school records, but if your parents are planning on getting that done, we can go ahead and make some changes to your name on your folders and on your desk. How does that sound?
1: Great.
3: So, what is your new name?
1: Morrison. Hope Morrison. Like the mayor.
3: Oh, really? I'm new here to town, so I'm still learning.
1: Really? So you don't know anything about the Morrisons?
3: No, I'm afraid I don't. But since you're in my class, you can teach me. How does that sound?
1: Okay, I guess.
8: Hey, Hope, what's up?
1: Nothing. Just came up here to see what you were doing.
8: I'm packing up some of my stuff for school. So, Hope, what do you think of your new teacher?
1: She's all right.
8: She seemed really nice.
1: But she didn't even know who the Morrisons are.
8: Oh, what's that have to do with being a teacher?
1: I'm signed up under the wrong name. It's like the old me. I'm Hope Morrison now. That should mean something new.
8: Like what?
1: Like, I don't know, being more Morrison. And everyone should know I'm a Morrison.
8: Okay, well, everyone will know you're a Morrison when Mom and Dad get your name changed on the school records. You're still Hope Morrison.
1: Yeah, well. Oh, hey, what was your favorite memory of school that you were going to tell me about?
8: Oh, yeah, right. Well, my favorite memory would definitely be the time I skipped two whole grades.
1: No way!
8: Yes way. I went straight from high school to college without going to two whole grades.
1: That's so cool! That's an awesome Morrison story. So Morrisons are really smart. Nice. So tell me more. Were you scared? What was it like? What were you like?
8: Okay, well, when I was in third grade...
1: Hey, Michael, check this out.
0: Okay.
2: Hope, that's awesome!
0: Very nice. That's tough to do.
1: Timothy, what time is it?
4: Timothy?
1: Yes. What time is it, please?
4: 3:30.
1: Bunzimo!
4: What's that?
1: It means good in Spanish. Brooke taught it to me.
2: Oh. Buenzimo? Really? I thought it was bueno.
1: No, buenzimo. And bad is, nanosimo.
4: What?
1: Seriously, isn't it neat? Learning another language is great. I can talk, and you guys have no idea what I'm saying.
0: Well, you got that part right.
1: I can't believe school starts tomorrow.
2: And we're gonna be meeting people from another country, too.
4: Oh, that's the best part of the day. Seriously.
2: This sister city program with Seychelles is amazing. I mean, I never even knew there was a country so small.
0: Yeah.
2: And now we get to meet people from there.
1: And I'll get to talk to them.
2: Yeah, we all will.
1: No, I mean, they'll understand me. I speak their language.
4: Oh, you do?
1: Of course. I taught myself from some of that stuff we got from the library when we started the sister program.
0: I didn't think you could read.
1: Reading? That's no big deal. I got that covered.
2: And are you ready for school tomorrow?
1: Oh, yes. I can't wait.
9: Hey, summer isn't over yet. 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
10: The only places in the world to be home to the jellyfish tree.
11: Mayor Morrison, Hope School is on line one.
10: Oh, all right. Thank you, Elizabeth. Hello, John Morrison.
12: Mr. Morrison, this is Ms. Gillis. I'm Hope's teacher.
10: Yes, Ms. Gillis. I'm sorry that my wife and I weren't able to meet you at the open house. We were in the process of taking our eldest back to college.
12: Yes, your son Justin explained that to me. I'm looking forward to meeting both you and your wife. But that isn't why I called.
10: All right, how can I help you?
12: Mr. Morrison, I'm calling because we're concerned about Hope. Is she all right?
10: All right, what do you mean?
12: I know you're very busy with this group of people that are coming from Seychelles, and we understand if you decided to keep Hope with you to experience this amazing event, but...
10: Miss Gillis, I'm a little confused here. Are you telling me that Hope didn't make it to school today?
12: Yes, Mr. Morrison, that's what I'm saying.
10: Well, I'll give my wife a call and see what's up.
12: Excuse me, Mr. Morrison, but we already tried your home, and we didn't get an answer. That's why we thought it best to contact you at work.
10: I'll find Mary and be right over. Thank you, Miss Gillis. Elizabeth, I've got to leave for a few minutes.
2: What? But the... Everyone's coming. Yes. They'll be here any minute.
10: All right, I understand that, but right now something big has come up, and I'm going to need your assistance in keeping everyone entertained for a little while, all right?
2: Is everything all right?
10: Well, no. It seems that Hope didn't show up at school today.
2: Oh, no.
10: I know she was supposed to be here. And for some reason, Mary's not answering the phone, so I gotta...
2: You go. I'll stall them. Maybe give them a tour of Coleraine's historical landmarks or something.
10: Good. Thanks, Elizabeth.
2: Let me know if you need anything else.
10: Thanks. Hello, I'm John Morrison.
13: Oh, Mr. Morrison, thank you for coming down. We found Hope.
10: Good. Where was she?
13: Well, she was in the building. Just the wrong class. Maybe it would be best for Hope to explain it to you herself. Hope, your father's here.
10: Listen, Hope, I'm sorry we weren't able to come with you to the open house the other night and make sure everything was squared away. It's understandable how you could accidentally end up in the third grade class by accident. It was an accident, right?
1: Well, why can't I be in third grade? Justin skipped two whole grades.
10: Because Justin's situation was different, sweetheart. You see, he studied hard and worked until he could skip the grades. You're not ready for third grade yet, Hope.
1: Maybe Hope Turner wasn't, but Hope Morrison's ready to be a third grader. The teacher laughed. She thought it was a great idea.
10: Oh, yeah, she liked your creativity. That doesn't mean that the idea was a good one. Now, it's not a good idea to jump too far ahead of what you're ready for, Morrison or not.
1: God says we're supposed to jump ahead.
10: He does?
1: Yes, I remember it. God told Moses, jump ahead and, cross that river 77 times.
10: I don't remember Moses in the Bible.
1: Oh, he's there. I found him the other night in the Bible you gave me. He's the one who rode the horse into the mountain of bread and fish and parted it.
10: Hope, I think we... I'm sorry, honey, can you hold that thought? Hello? Yes, Mary. We've got her. Where were you? Oh, yeah. Yeah, it's hard to get cell service in that part of town still. No, she's fine. I'll explain it to you when we get home. I'm taking her to the office now, and we'll see you for dinner with the delegates as planned, okay? All right. Thanks, sweetheart. Love you. Bye-bye. Okay, now, Hope.
1: I know. Hold that thought. It's okay. I'm not going anywhere.
10: Thank you. Hello? Elizabeth?
14: Yes.
10: Look. it's wonderful to have you here in our country. I hope you had a nice tour of Coleraine with Elizabeth.
14: Yes, thank you very much. We enjoy seeing your beautiful city. It is a perfect city to join with our sister city program. We think that you will like our capital city, Victoria, very much.
10: Ah, yes, yes, yes. I'm sure I will.
1: Hello.
10: Oh, hello. Hey, this is my daughter, Hope.
14: Hello, Hope. Bonjour. That is how we say it where I live.
1: Answer.
14: That's very good.
1: Oh, I can speak lots of languages. Yours too. Perilou Francie?
14: That's close.
1: I learned all about your language. I taught myself when my sister was studying Peruvianese. That's what we do, you know. Morrisons learn other languages and travel to other countries.
14: Oh, they do.
10: Excuse me. Maybe I should explain a few things. Hope is new to our family. We just adopted her, and she's still getting used to being a Morrison.
1: I'm a great Morrison. I even have my own Bible. And I know all the Bible stories. And I skipped 2 whole grades in school just this morning.
10: Oh, dear.
14: I think that is wonderful. Maybe you can tell me a little more about what it's like to be a Morrison as we dine together this evening.
1: Sure.
14: Yes. Mr. Mayor, yes. Your daughter is a delight. She has a wonderful imagination.
10: Oh.
14: I look forward to getting to know all of you better.
10: Oh, no, and thank you. And my whole family is looking forward to meeting you and your delegation. Shall we head out to dinner?
14: Indeed.
10: Wonderful. Now this way.
15: A day. I am wiped out.
0: Me too. That first day of school can be rough.
1: You can say that again. They put me in the wrong grade.
10: All right.
6: About that, Hope. Let's have a talk. Haley, can you check the messages? The light is blinking on the machine.
1: Sure.
6: Hope, we need to talk about your class at school, but more than that, this Morrison thing. You know...
16: Hey, everyone, it's Rob. I'm sorry I missed you. I wanted to talk to Hope and see if she got my package. I'll try to call back around 7 your time and see what she thought. Hope to catch you then. Hey, if not, we'll try for another day. Bye.
4: Hope, that's so cool. You're going to get to talk to someone in another country.
0: Yeah, on the same day you met people from a different country.
1: Yeah.
10: Hope, is something wrong, honey?
1: No.
6: Have you opened the box from your Uncle Rob yet?
1: No.
10: Well, why not?
1: It's not for me.
6: What? Wait a minute. Where's the box?
0: It's on the table in the hall. I'll go get it.
10: Oh, thanks.
6: What do you mean it's not for you? It's got your name right on it, huh?
10: Yeah, what? Oh, here. Thank you, Mike.
0: Yep.
10: See, Hope? And if you... Oh, wait a minute. Hope, do you think that this box isn't for you because it says Hope Turner?
1: Exactly. That's not my name anymore. I'm Hope Morrison. I can't open that box.
6: Just because it's written to Hope Turner doesn't mean it's not yours now. Hope, did we love you a month ago?
1: Yeah.
10: Mm-hmm. Were you Hope Morrison then?
1: No.
10: Right.
6: Hope, we loved you when we met you. Before we even knew that you would someday be Hope Morrison. Oh, honey, you fit our home exactly the way you are.
10: So you don't need to change anything to be Hope Morrison. Just be you. You are what fits our family. You don't need to be anyone else. Just you.
6: There's some verses in the Bible about that in Corinthians. They're about the different roles that people have in the body of Christ.
1: The what? Like... What?
10: No. Yeah. It talks about how the church is like a big body. Well, the Morrisons are the same way. Everyone is important. And we all have different roles to play in the family. Hope, you have an important role in this family. No matter what your name is or was. And you're always going to have Hope Turner as a part of your life. Just like you'll always have Hope Morrison as a part of your life. And someday... If you get married, you'll have still another new name, and you'll still be Hope Morrison. Now, do you understand? The person that you are is not in your name. We love you just the way you are.
6: Now, what are we going to do about Uncle Rob and that package?
1: presents. I'll open it right now.
5: Hello? Yes, Rob. She's right here. If you can give her just a second or two. How are you? Good. Glad to hear it. Everything's good
1: it's
5: here,
1: beautiful.
5: Too.
1: Beautiful. Oh, can I talk to him now, please?
5: Here she is, Rob.
1: Wait, I'll go take it upstairs.
7: So, Hope, how are you? Officially a Morrison now?
1: Well, yeah. We went to court and did it last week.
7: That's great, Hope. I'm so happy for you.
1: You are?
7: Well, of course I am. This is wonderful, Hope. The Morrisons are the family that you really need. I'm so thankful that you've got them.
1: Well, I thought maybe it would be weird for us, you know.
7: Never. I like the Morrisons. And I love you, Hope. Did you get your package?
1: Yeah, I didn't open it until today, though.
7: Was there something wrong?
1: No, I mean, well, it was sent to Hope Turner, and I'm Hope Morrison now.
7: Oh, it was? Oh, I'm so sorry. I must have done it just without thinking. I was in a hurry to get it out to you, and I'm sorry, Hope. But you said you opened it?
1: Yeah, and it was awesome. I've never seen a necklace so pretty. It's so beautiful.
7: I'm glad you liked it.
1: But I have a question. What's all over it?
7: Well, it's a really neat story. It's called a cartouche. They're all over the place over here. Now, those symbols all over it, those are hieroglyphics. Do you know what those are?
1: No.
7: It's the writing used by the ancient Egyptians. They used to use pictures for their writing. So those pictures, they spell out words.
1: You mean each picture's like a letter?
7: Yes. Now, usually, they do the hieroglyphics on one side and the English on the other side, so you know what it says. But I couldn't do that with yours.
1: You couldn't?
7: No, I would have had to send you two. In fact, the man said it was one of the hardest he had ever made before.
1: It was? You had it special made just for me?
7: Of course I did.
1: So, what's it say?
7: It's your name. The side with the four pictures, that's Hope. And the other side says Morrison.
1: Oh, Uncle Rob, it's perfect. Just perfect. Hope Morrison. I can't believe it.
7: I'm so glad, Hope. Because you know what? That's what I wanted to celebrate. You and the Morrisons being a perfect fit.

0: Oh, Hope. She thought she had to be someone different when she took on a new last name, but all she had to do was be herself. It's hard trying something new, and joining a family would be especially hard. But now I think Hope's gonna be okay, just as long as she remembers that being a Morrison doesn't mean you have to be someone different. You know, this makes me think a lot about what it means to be a part of God's family. See, what's so great about accepting Jesus as your Savior is that it means you get to be a part of a huge family that loves and accepts you no matter what. And God doesn't need you to be perfect in order to be a child of His. He loves you and just wants you to be who He made you to be. It's like Mr. Morrison said in today's episode, we're not all supposed to be the same nose or eye or ear in the body of Christ. We all have these different special assignments in this world, and our job is to live this special life to the fullest, with God helping us along the way. Isn't that great? Beyond Gilead is based on characters and situations in Down Gilead Lane and is a production of Keys for Kids Ministries, a listener-supported ministry. Today's episode, A Hope by Any Other Name, was written by Lori Twitchell and directed by Steve O'Dell. Roy Wallace was the recording engineer, with post-production by Cal Olson and additional recording by Austin Rustoffer. Music was provided by John Campbell. Terry Ritchie was the executive producer, and I'm Zach, inviting you back next time for another walk beyond Gilead.
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0: Okay, say a prayer every time I think about junk food. Oh, somebody's barbecuing hot dogs. Oops. Okay. Dear God, thank you for wonderful smells such as barbecued hot dogs and all the other foods that I will not have the pleasure of eating. Amen.
1: Oh, hello, Wooten. It's so nice to see you today.
0: Oh, hi, Mrs. Randolph. I got a package for you here that won't fit in your box.
1: Oh, well, it must be from my daughter.
0: Oh, which daughter?
1: Oh, Harriet.
0: You mean Harriet, the one who always sends the...
1: Peanut brittle, yes.
0: Oh, I better go. Oh, thank you, God, for the trees.
1: Oh, hush up, Wooten. Oh. You always stay for peanut brittle. Mm-hmm. I've made some coconut cookies last night, too, and I'm sure you'll want some of those.
0: Oh, thank you, God, for the sky.
1: Oh, and I have chocolate-covered pretzels.
0: Oh, and thank you for those white round things on top of the weeds that nobody knows the name of.
1: And I have pecan pies, too.
0: Pecan pie! Thank you for the moon!
1: Oh, and actually, I do have some moon pies. Whatever you want, I'll bring them right out.
0: Oh, I really gotta go, Mrs. Randolph.
1: Wooten!
0: Oh, thank you, Mrs. Randolph, but I really can't eat with you today. I enjoy your mail, and somebody dropped your new phone book on the porch.
1: Oh, thank you, dear.
0: Bye! Oh, this isn't working. I gotta find something else to think about while I walk. Maybe I could count the cracks in the sidewalk or all those phone books on everybody's porches. Or, oh, wait a minute. Phone books.
2: It's not working, Mr. Whitaker. What am I going to do? I'm ready to give up.
3: Let's redirect your energies to other things. Things that have nothing to do with computers. Maybe we should take a hint from Thomas Jefferson.
2: What do you mean?
3: Well, let's get some paper and a pen.
0: I got it.
3: What, Wooten?
0: The help I need to stop thinking about junk food. It's right here.
2: That's a phone book, Wooten.
0: That's right. Every time I think about junk food, I pray for people in the phone book. It's funny because I know almost everybody in here, and praying for them reminds me of what's going on in their lives, which helps me pray even more.
3: Oh, that's a great idea, Wooten.
2: Whit, is Eugene in your office?
3: Well, he might be. Why?
2: Well, the door is locked, and I keep hearing someone whimpering.
3: Oh, Eugene is working on his speech.
2: Oh, is there anything we can do?
3: Huh, well, there might be something I could do. Excuse me.
0: Okay. Hey, Connie looks really bad today, doesn't she, Matthew?
2: Terrible. You guys are so thoughtful.
4: 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I hope you can join us for some amazing stories in this week's episode. An artist that writes a song on her way to the mailbox. A couple that was told they would never have children. 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We'll reset our day and maybe our faith in Mark 8. And my Nick pick of the week. Which artist got engaged at Cinderella's castle? All that and more this week with Bandkind on the Air. Tune in this Saturday night, 6 o'clock on your network of praise.
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6: 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We always love hearing from you.
7: Oh, this is going to be a disaster, a nightmare.
8: Ah, you'll do fine.
7: Oh, you don't have to stand backstage with me, though I do appreciate... I'm glad you're here.
8: Well, I wouldn't want to be anywhere else.
9: Ah, here you are.
8: Oh, hello, Mr. Romer.
9: Hi, Whit. Glad you can make it. Are you ready for your speech, Eugene?
7: No, sir, I'm not.
9: Very funny. You're welcome to introduce him now, Whit.
8: Oh, okay.
7: What? I don't get it. He's going to... What?
10: Thank you. My name...

0: John Avery Whitaker, and as a good friend of your keynote speaker, it's my honor to introduce him to you. But before I get to his credentials, I want to warn you about his speech today.
1: What?
0: The scientific community is often accused of being out of touch with the common people, using extravagant words and convoluted sentences to articulate ideas and theories that ought to be far more accessible to those outside of that community. So, today, as an exercise in personal restraint, Eugene is going to give a speech that is simple, concise, and coherent. In fact, he's going to use no more than two syllables to express his ideas. Maybe his example will be a lesson to all of us.
2: Oh, Mr. Whitaker, you are my hero.
0: And now let me tell you a little bit about your speaker, Eugene Melsner.
2: So, with that said, I'm grateful for your time and patience. I thank you.
3: Wow, Eugene did really well. That was a great speech.
0: I'm really proud of you.
3: Even with two-syllable words, I didn't understand a word he said.
0: That's all right. They did.
4: Thank you, Mr. Melsner. We have a few minutes before the next event, so I thought I'd open it up for a question and answer session.
2: A what?
5: Uh-oh. Ooh.
4: Actually, I'd like to start us off. Could you give us your perspective on Brownian motion and its relevance to today's scientific theories?
2: Oh, yes. A very good type of motion. This was a thought proposed by Brown, Einstein, and one more man.
4: And his name?
2: Mary. I'd like to call him Mary.
4: You mean Marian Smoluchowski?
2: Yes. Good old Mary. It is the concept of the random movement of small things.
4: Particles.
2: Yes. Within the molecules.
4: Molecules?
2: Yes.
4: Let's move on to another question. Yes, you, sir.
6: What is the predominant interaction for megavoltage radiation therapy energies?
7: Well, hello, Wooty. Oh. Another package for me today.
8: No, it's actually just your mail.
7: Oh, why didn't you leave it in my mailbox?
8: I just kind of wanted to talk to you.
7: Wonderful. I have some lemon cake in the oven for you right now.
8: Oh, I love lemon cake. But no, thank you, Mrs. Randolph. I just really wanted to tell you that I prayed for you this morning.
7: Well, how nice. What made you think of me?
8: I did the R's over breakfast.
7: Oh, what?
8: Oh, it's a long story. Anyway, I was thinking about your grandson. You know, I remember you told me he was having a little trouble in school. I wondered if he's doing better now.
7: Oh, Wooten. How very sweet of you to ask that. Why, yes, he is doing much better now. His mom and dad got some extra tutoring for him.
8: Oh, great. Is he still playing baseball?
7: Oh, yes, he's quite good.
9: And all of that is going well. I can't thank you enough for the handwritten letter you sent me. I just don't get many of those anymore, and it made my day. You are a good boy, Matthew. Have a wonderful day. Love, Aunt March.
0: Oh, well, that was very nice, Matthew.
10: Wow, you made her day just because you thought to send her a handwritten letter.
9: Not just to her. It was, like, the 14th on my list. I've been writing to everybody with envelopes, postage stamps, and everything. It's been great. I'm really glad you suggested the idea, Mr. Whitaker. I may write letters like this from now on.
10: How about you, Wooten?
8: Oh, what was that?
10: How did your week turn out? If we can get your nose out of the phone book.
8: Oh.
10: Why are you still reading it? You haven't started doing the yellow pages, too, have you?
8: No. I'm looking for the animal rescue people. Gertrude has wandered off again.
10: Oh.
0: Beside your wayward duck, how was your week?
8: Oh, it was excellent. Not only did I lose 5 pounds, but I got to know a lot of new people, got closer to people I already knew, and started a prayer network with a bunch of them.
0: Oh, that's
10: wow.
0: Fantastic.
10: Yeah. So you've had a productive week.
8: Oh, yeah, and I got a lot done, too. Oh, and Connie, by the way, you look really, what am I supposed to say now that you're not unprimping yourself?
10: You don't have to say anything. Oh? I realized late that demanding you guys notice I was unprimped was as vain as primping myself. Kind of defeated the whole purpose of my fast.
0: Well done, Connie. So, the fast was a learning experience for you. That's one of the things a fast can be.
10: Mm-hmm. Eugene?
2: Yes, Miss Kendall?
10: A summary of your week?
2: Disastrous.
10: Really?
2: Really. Because I spent most of it panicking over that speech rather than making the most of the opportunity. That was the disaster. But because of Mr. Whitaker's helpful introduction at the conference, I've received nothing but affirmation for how the speech was received. A new approach to making science user-friendly is how some of the attendees put it. So it turned out well.
10: Wow.
2: Although disastrous.
10: And you'll keep using two-syllable words when you talk to us?
2: Indubitably.
10: Wait a minute.
9: You're the one who started this whole thing, Mr. Whitaker. How was your fast?
0: Well, apart from realizing that I don't miss the news much at all, I think I got a new insight into the spiritual discipline displays upstairs. Hopefully, they'll be interesting to the kids. Would you like to see them?
10: Yeah.
1: Oh, sure,
10: absolutely. Yeah.
1: Yeah.
0: So, with the press of this button, the kids will see visual representations of prayer, solitude, silence, Christian meditation and reflection, Bible study, and fasting.
8: Wow.
0: Anyway, here goes.
10: Wow!
0: John the Baptist, Jesus, Peter and John, Elijah, Daniel, and this is the Moses display.
5: Exodus chapter 3. And the Lord said to Moses,
2: what is that? A quack?
8: Oh, Gertrude, Gertrude, come over here. I've been looking for you.
9: There she is. Catch her.
8: Oh, oh, come back here.
11: I think most of us feel overwhelmed by all the things that fill our days. There's a lot of clamor for our attention. Everywhere we go, in what we watch or listen to, even in our own minds when we're trying to be still. That's why giving up something that's important to you during a period of prayer and Bible study can be a great way to grow closer to God. We need to get rid of the chaos and clutter around us and focus on Him alone. Remember, though, that deciding to fast is something you should do only after a lot of prayer and with advice from your parents or someone else you trust. And if you do fast, I'd love to hear about what you learned from your experience. 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Today's adventure, Fast as I Can, is included in Album 52, along with 11 other episodes. 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Our cast included Andre Stoika, Jess Harnell, Katie Lee, and Will Ryan. And I'm Chris, hoping you'll join us again next time for more Adventures in Odyssey.
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15: With SRN News, I'm Bob Agnew in Washington. The Senate has confirmed Todd Blanche to serve as the next Attorney General by the narrowest of margins.
16: It was by the narrowest of margins and overnight, but the Republican-led Senate has confirmed Acting Attorney General Todd Blanche as the new Attorney General in a 50-49 vote. This after Republican Senators Susan Collins of Maine and Lisa Murkowski of Alaska said they would oppose Blanche's confirmation. But Republican Bill Cassidy said on the Senate floor earlier Friday he would vote yes.
17: Mr. Blanche showed poor judgment in approving the anti-weaponization slush fund and exempting the president from IRS audits. No American should be unfairly targeted by the law, but no American should be above the law. Mr. Blanche said these were mistakes, and he has made efforts to kill the slush fund.
16: Blanche says on social media that he's deeply honored by the trust and confidence President Trump has placed in me, and that he's grateful to senators working late to confirm him. Donna Water, Washington.
15: Republican Senator Dave McCormick of Pennsylvania says the Democrat Party is adopting a dangerous socialist ideology following the most left-leaning members of their party.
18: This is not the extreme of the Democratic Party. This has become the mainstream of the Democratic Party. It is anti-law enforcement, it's anti-military, it's anti-business, it's anti-Semitic, and it's anti-America.
15: Senator McCormick made his comments to the Salem Radio Network this week. A new FBI report is clarifying the facts when it comes to active shooter incidents.
19: The FBI recorded 34 active shooter incidents in 2025, most of them in commercial areas. Handguns were the most common weapon used. Notably, civilians intervened in more than 1 in 5 of the attacks and stopped the shooter in 7 cases. The report found that many of those successful interventions happen outside gun-free zones, which the FBI noted can delay an armed response. Willie Nelson, The White House.
15: And this is SRN News.
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24: Welcome to The Pond, a place where laughter and learning go together like chocolate on strawberries. Today, Tony the Frog discovers he can sing.
25: I'm singing in the pond, just singing in the pond.
26: Wow!
25: And I'm singing so good no one dares to sing along.
24: And Bill the Duck wants to learn how too.
27: I wish I could sing like that. Can you teach me?
28: Was I really that good?
27: Absolutely.
28: Then no.
24: But Tony's singing eventually drives everyone crazy.
28: My singing? My singing is driving you crazy?
24: Later, Bill finds out God wants him to love his enemies.
27: And he always made fun of me, especially when I got glasses. Hey, Four Eyes!
24: All that and much, much more, coming right up on The Pond.

0: Help.
1: Some days are certainly better than others.
0: Help, somebody.
1: Mitt was a rough kind of day.
0: Please?
1: For the lone duck at the pond, Bill.
0: Anybody?
2: What's your problem, Bill?
0: I need to learn how to sing, now.
2: Well, that's kind of an unusual request. I can help you swim, teach you to catch fish, even show you how to play volleyball. But I can't teach you how to sing. I do sing, some, but don't really know how to teach it.
0: Thanks anyway, Methuselah. I might take you up on the volleyball thing later, but I've got to learn to sing.
1: And with that, Bill flew off to another section of the pond where he found the resident turtle, Floyd.
3: Sing? Me? Goodness, I need a shower and complete privacy. Then I'm free to sing like a bird. Hey, you're a bird. You should sing beautifully.
0: I'm a duck. We quack.
3: Oh, that's right. Not a pretty sound. No offense.
0: None taken. So, can you teach me to sing?
3: Teach you to sing? Let's see. I'll need two showers and complete privacy. One for you and one for me. That's the only real way to sing. You gotta be completely alone. That's right.
0: The more you explain this to me, the less it makes sense.
3: And if you want vibrato, you'll need cold water.
0: Are you saying singing in the shower will help me learn to sing better?
3: Sure it will.
0: Great!
3: In about 15 years, if you shower twice a day. If you're a once-a-dayer, give it 30 to 35 years. Once a week, forget it. And you'll have other problems I don't even want to discuss.
0: I don't have 15 years.
3: What do you have?
0: Well, I was thinking by this afternoon.
3: Are you kidding? This afternoon? You know how many showers you'll need just this morning? Thousands, maybe millions.
0: Floyd, sing for me. Before I take all these showers, I want to make sure it works.
3: Oh, I can't sing a lick.
0: But you said singing in the shower is how you become a great singer.
3: I mostly take baths.
0: Thanks for the help.
3: Don't mention it.
1: As Floyd retreated into the water, Bill continued his search for a friend to teach him how to sing. It wasn't long before he happened upon his good buddy, Tony the Frog.
4: Sing? Well, I've never tried to sing before. I should probably try before I teach you how.
0: If you could learn and then teach me, I'd be very grateful.
4: Why do you want to learn so quickly?
0: You ever eat Chomp cereal?
4: One of my favorites.
0: They've got a contest going where if you send in two box tops plus a tape of you singing, you could win a plastic Chompmobile. Some assembly required, no purchase necessary, void were prohibited.
4: Wow, nice disclaimer.
0: Thanks. Not sure what it means. So can you help me sing?
4: I'll give it my best.
0: Great!
4: All right, let's see if I know any songs. My mom used to sing a song to me on rainy days. What was it?
0: Singing in the rain?
4: No, hang on. I think I got it. But don't laugh if I sing badly.
0: I won't laugh.
4: Okay.
5: I'm singing in the pond, just singing in the pond.
0: That is singing in the rain, sort of.
5: What a glorious feeling, I'm singing in the pond.
0: I don't think those are the right words.
5: I'm laughing.

0: along.
1: I know those aren't the right words.
0: I'm singing in the pond.
2: Well, was I okay?
1: Okay. Aside from that minor problem of having the words completely wrong, you were great.
2: You really think so?
1: I know so. I wish I could sing like that. Can you teach me?
2: Was I really that good?
1: Absolutely.
2: Then no, I can't teach you.
1: What?
2: I can teach you how to sing badly, but I don't know why I sing goodly.
1: Well, you sing well.
2: Thank you. Now that I realize I don't sing badly, I can't help you at all.
1: And I think my career is fading, as is my hope for a chompmobile.
2: I should try this singing thing out for the guys.
1: You do that.
3: So Bill left, unable to learn to sing from Tony. Tony, on the other hand, discovered a talent he never knew he had.
4: That is good.
0: I'm singing in the pond. Just singing in the pond.
1: Wow.
0: And I'm singing so good no one dares to sing along.
1: The words aren't right, though.
4: I didn't know you could do that, Tony.
0: I'm dancing around like a silly little clown. I'm green and I'm not brown in the pond.
1: Does it bother anyone that the words are terribly wrong?
5: Wow, Tony, you must shower all day long.
3: Unfortunately for Bill, Tony continued to sing, and his request to learn was quickly forgotten.
0: I'm singing in the pond. Not a single frog is blonde, although sometimes you see a red one in a strange pond.
3: And the words to singing in the rain were mangled beyond repair, as Tony's singing grew louder.
0: I'm laughing again, and my belly button's in. Do butterflies have a chin? I don't know.
3: Bill wandered off to see if someone else could teach him to sing.
1: Can you teach me to sing?
3: He said to a tree, but the tree said what they always say. Absolutely nothing. Meanwhile, back at the pond.
0: I'm singing in the pond. I like chocolate chips on my cookies every day, and I eat them till they're gone. Then I go and drink my milk. Goes down smooth as silk. Don't blame me, it's just my ilk.
3: Tony continued to sing. The pond residents were quite entertained, and Tony felt remarkably popular. But as his singing prolonged,
4: boy, it's getting late.
3: Tony's friends tired of this display.
2: Key change!
0: I'm singing a lot because I can and you cannot. And I'll sing night and day, and you listen to what I've got.
5: I could sure use a... I should go because...
4: Is it late for you too?
5: It feels very late.
3: And before he knew it, Tony was alone.
2: Hey, where is everybody?
3: Even the trees who don't talk were taking up their roots and finding someplace quiet to hang out.
2: That's a sight you don't see every day. Boy, I wish I had my camcorder now.
0: I'm singing by myself, just singing by myself. Me, myself, and I, what a handsome group of guys.
3: Finally, Tony stopped singing because there was no one left to sing to.
2: Well, maybe if I sing, they'll hear me and come back for the show.
3: Tony didn't realize that the one thing that drove his friends away was the very thing he was doing all over again. Elsewhere, back at Bill's house.
6: Do, re, mi, fa, sol, la, ti, do. Do, re, mi, fa, sol, la, ti, do. Okay, that was shower number 18. 19. Do, re, mi, fa, sol, la, ti, do. Uh-oh, I need a bigger water heater. Do, re, mi, fa, sol, la, ti, do.
3: The next morning, Bill remained a poor singer, and Tony remained alone at the west end of the pond.
2: Hello! Where is everybody? I have a song to impress you with. Methuselah.
4: Good morning, Tony.
0: I'm singing in the pond.
4: Wait, hold it.
2: What's the matter? You don't like this song? You want me to learn another?
4: As your friend, I think it's important I tell you why we all left last night, and why we didn't come out here early this morning. and why there are no trees within a mile of us right now.
2: Yeah.
4: Your singing is great.
2: Tell me about it. I had no idea how good I was until I tried. Now I feel it's my duty to bless the world with these golden tones.
4: But it's driving us crazy.
2: My singing? My singing is driving you crazy?
4: We like the real you. We like you for who you are. Tony. Our friend Tony. This guy who sings all the time. We don't know him.
2: But don't you like me more when I do something nobody else can do?
4: Not one bit.
2: I don't understand this. I got all this attention when I sang.
4: It reminds me of a verse in the Bible. Ephesians 4:2 exhorts us to be completely humble and gentle.
2: I can do gentle, sometimes. I suppose I should try humble, too. I'm really good at humble when I want to be. One of the best.
4: Use your gift for God.
2: How do I do that?
4: You know any spiritual songs?
0: I'm singing in the pew, just singing in the pew.
4: I don't think so. Try this.

0: Wow, wow, that's incredible. How'd you get the girl voice and the music and all that?
1: It's just a gift.
0: And did I hear a little Bill in there?
1: I pre-recorded his part.
0: I don't get it. Why didn't you tell us you were so talented?
1: It's a gift from God. I'm good at this, you're good at singing and hopping and talking.
0: I've been told that before.
1: We all have gifts. Some seem bigger than others, but they're all important in God's eyes.
0: That reminds me, Bill's been trying to win a chompmobile. I completely forgot about that.
1: Don't worry. When I recorded his part, I also secretly recorded his singing in the shower and sent it in.
0: But was it any good?
1: I'd rather not say. But it doesn't matter. Bill's not good with fine print. It says all entries get a chompmobile if you send in 15 box tops.
0: I probably got 15 in my garbage right now.
1: Me too. It was easy.
2: I won!
0: There he is.
2: I really won! Hey, I didn't enter. That was easier than I thought.
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8: Some Bible verses are really cool.
0: My son, do not forget my teaching.
8: Tony the Frog likes all of the book of Proverbs.
0: Keep my commands in your heart, for they will prolong your life many years and bring you prosperity.
8: Methuselah the Alligator likes John 3:16.
1: For God so loved the world that He gave His only begotten Son, so that whoever believes in Him shall not perish, but have eternal life. You can't beat that.
8: Floyd the Turtle likes Luke 3:24-38.
9: The son of Mattat, the son of Levi, the son of Melchi, the son of Jannai. What can I say? I like names, you know.
8: But sometimes a Bible verse will bring with it,
10: I can't do it.
8: Difficulties.
10: There's just no way. I can't.
0: You can't do what, Bill?
10: Matthew 5:44.
0: Is that the part about crawling through the eye of a needle?
10: No, I'm willing to try that.
9: Be thrown into a lion's den?
10: No, although I'd rather not, to be honest.
1: Matthew 5:44 says to love your enemies.
10: That right there. I can't do it. I can't.
0: Do you really have to love? Or can you just, you know, not hate them?
1: It says love.
10: I just can't do it.
9: You don't have to send them Christmas cards, do you?
1: Love. In your heart, what does that mean?
9: I love my cousin Paige. I don't send her Christmas cards. This isn't sounding so tough. I guess I can love just about anybody.
10: I can't love Mr. Axel.
1: Who?
10: Mr. Axel. We're from the same flock. Used to fly together as kids. And he always made fun of me. Especially when I got glasses. Hey, Four Eyes!
0: That's not very nice.
10: No, it's not. And now I find out he'll be flying overhead and he wants to stop by and see me on his way south.
1: Maybe he's changed.
10: Maybe dogs meow.
9: Is that true?
0: I don't think so.
10: Well, of course not. Dogs don't meow. Mr. Axel will never change, and I can't love him.
1: Have you tried to love him?
10: Well, no. But as I think about it, that lion's den idea sounds better and better.
9: You know, I used to dislike vegetables like that.
10: But they weren't your enemy.
9: Sure seemed like it. I didn't like them. They didn't like me. Always made a bad taste in my mouth, like they were out to get me. Then, one day, I made my peace.
10: How'd you do that?
9: They agreed to make me big and strong, and I agreed to eat them.
7: Vegetables do that for everybody.
9: They do not.
10: Well, they made me bigger and stronger. I used to be 2 inches tall before I started eating vegetables.
7: You got a raw deal, Floyd.
9: What about you, Methuselah?
1: Vegetables morning, noon, and night. They've made me real big and real strong.
7: Floyd, you should have asked for something else, like, I'll eat you if you make me big, strong, and make my bed.
9: I wish I'd known.
10: Well, I like vegetables.
7: So what don't you like?
10: I don't like sitting in mud.
7: You should try that.
10: I don't like cleaning my room.
7: Do it 2 or 3 times a day.
10: I really can't stand the clothes they wore in the 80s.
7: I wouldn't try that.
1: You can only go so far.
9: Don't go crazy.
8: And so Bill the Duck decided to learn to love the things he didn't like, just so he could learn to love his enemy. First, he found a muddy place.
10: This looks good, in a bad sort of way.
8: And he sat there.
10: Oh, boy. Ick. I love this.
8: And the more Bill told himself he loved sitting in the mud.
10: I love this.
8: The colder it got in the mud.
10: I love this.
8: And the more Bill realized.
10: I do not like this.
8: So, Bill went to the next thing. Cleaning his room over and over.
7: How's it going, Bill?
10: Well, I cleaned it. It wasn't fun. And I went to clean it again, but it isn't messy.
7: I can fix that.
10: No, wait!
7: You can thank me later.
8: And so Tony trashed the place.
7: This is fun.
8: And Bill cleaned.
10: This, it turns out, is not fun.
8: And finally, the day came.
1: Well, Bill, this is the big moment. A chance to show you've changed. A chance to show you can love your enemy.
10: I don't want to think about it.
7: You think he'll call you names?
10: Yeah, but I don't know what. He's a lot older now and smarter. He'll probably be meaner than ever.
9: I think I hear a flock overhead.
10: Love, love, love. You can do it. Love, love.
7: I think one is heading this way.
10: Love, love, love.
11: Look out below!
7: Where'd he go?
1: He dove right into the middle of the pond.
10: A big entrance, of course.
11: Hello there. Hey there, Four Eyes.
10: Four Eyes?
11: That's right, Four Eyes.
10: All this time and that's still the best thing you've got to call me?
1: Easy, Bill.
10: I'm okay, Mr. Methuselah. I think it's kind of sad.
11: Hey, Four Eyes, introduce me to Tooth Creature here.
1: The name's Methuselah. Nice to meet you.
11: That's quite a lot of teeth you got there. You could grind up a refrigerator in there. Hey, that's it. I'll call you Grinder.
1: I have a name I like, thank you.
11: It's settled then. We'll call you Grinder.
10: And this is my friend Tony.
7: Pleased to meet you.
11: Hey, Hoppity.
7: No, he said Tony.
11: Well, I like Hoppity better.
10: And this here is my friend Floyd.
11: Hey, a turtle.
9: Nice to meet you, Axel.
8: Said Floyd the turtle.
11: Nice helmet.
9: It's a shell.
11: I think I'll call you G.I. Joe.
9: I don't see why you do that.
10: Mr. Axel, how long are you in town for?
11: Just a few minutes.
10: Sure you can't stay for dinner?
7: He's real busy. South is a long ways away.
1: Wouldn't want to fall behind the flock.
9: And you wouldn't want to, well...
7: Floyd, do you have any idea where you were going before you started that sentence?
9: Not really.
10: Come on, Axel. It's a big flock. You can make up ground later.
11: Let me fly up there and see where they're at. Hang on.
10: Hey, I think it worked. I think I learned to love my enemy.
1: I'm not sure I appreciate that guy.
7: If he comes to dinner, I don't.
9: I think I have a sentence now.
1: Too late.
10: Don't you guys see what's going on here?
7: I see a guy calling me Hoppity.
10: Right. And you and I know you should never make fun of others, especially calling them names.
7: So, you invited him over for dinner because...
10: He doesn't call us names because he wants to hurt us. He does it because he is hurting inside. It's an insecurity.
1: I see where you're going.
7: You do?
1: By praying to God to help you learn to love your enemy, you learned about your enemy.
7: I'm not fully tracking.
1: Love isn't just a feeling inside. It's a decision. And when you love someone, you want the best for them.
10: And even if I don't like what my enemy does, I can love him.
7: Okay, this is a little tough for me, but I'll go along.
11: I'm back, and I can stay for dinner.
10: Great.
7: We should have it in my place.
1: I'll bring dessert.
9: Don't they have better dinners down south?
7: Floyd, we're way past that.
9: We are?
1: We've overcome that stuff.
9: We did?
10: Nice sentence, though.
9: You really think so?
7: I wish I'd come up with it.
9: Really?
7: No.
8: And on that day, the friends down at the pond learned to love their enemies. 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
6: When it hits the fan with your teen, this is Parenting Today's Teens with Mark Gregson and Courtney LaFleur. 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So let's pick up this important topic, Mark.
7: Well, when it hits the fan, you know, it's a euphemism that describes a situation that suddenly becomes chaotic, uncomfortable, or just full of trouble. And I don't mean to be demeaning or vulgar or anything else other than to say it's a mess. It's an absolute mess. It's when the worst possible thing happening in your family goes beyond, and it's just a struggling family or a difficult time. It is a mess. Things are falling apart. You wonder about the future of your family, the future of your child's life. I'd say the parents who come to us wanting to place their teens at Heartlight aren't just not enjoying life right now. They are fearful for the safety and welfare of their family and the life of their teen. And the shocking expression, when it hits the fan, accurately describes the mess their family finds himself in. But there is hope.
6: Yes, there is.
7: For these families in crisis. And that's what Courtney and I are going to be talking about today.
6: All right. We mentioned Heartlight. If you're ready to learn more about our residential counseling program for teens, go to heartlightministries.org. Mark and Courtney, how should parents react when it feels like everything is falling apart at home?
7: You know, these are parents who are saying, my child's not going to be around. They're not going to be alive in 6 months if we continue this. This is when a child isolates, is cussing at their family, yelling and screaming, out of control, doesn't say a word, becomes depressed, says they may be suicidal, make accusations. I mean, they start spending, they may be using something, they may be self-medicating. They may run away. I mean, these are kids, it's out of control. And parents are just going, we don't know what to do. And so the first thing that I would tell them, and Courtney deals with this, you know, as well, and I've done it for 50 years, is you got to slow everything down. Pause your instinct to fix it immediately, to lecture or to enforce consequences. This isn't the time to do that. When it gets to this point, it is out of control. You know, your teens aren't thinking logically. So, you know, there's a book called, you know, something about parenting and logic. Well, when your kids are spinning out of control, there is no logic to it at all. And it's a wonderful book. But, I mean, it doesn't work when things are illogical. And that's what's happening. And so parents begin to respond emotionally. And at the same time, the kids are emotionally. So it takes a little tiny fire and throws gas on it and makes it a bigger fire, because escalation at this point kills any influence you're going to have. People aren't going to hear what you're saying. They don't want to listen. It is out of control. So you've got to slow everything down.
8: This is parenting out of fear, right? When your kid is in this crisis situation, of course you're fearful. Of course, it's the scariest thing in the world to have your kid in danger. And so that fear causes us to try to act really, really quickly, like you said, to make it all go away or to stop it. And I can understand that. I think anybody would feel that way. But sometimes when we rush the solution, we're not really getting a solution at all. We're just kind of covering it up or putting a Band-Aid on it. And so you've got to slow down, like you said, and do your best to not escalate the situation. If your kids are making horrible decisions and putting themselves in danger, then they're obviously not in a very good mental or emotional state, which means you have to be. We cannot have a conversation or a solution with two emotional and mentally unstable people. So you've got to be able to put on a poker face and take a step back and actually get through things to find a solution. So that means moving towards your kid. Even if they're lying to you, even if they're scaring you to death, even if they're breaking every rule that you've ever put in place, I'm not saying take away the consequences, but your instinct needs to be to hug them, to tell them you love them, to say, hey, we're going to be okay. We're going to get through this.
7: Yeah.
8: You can move into all the other stuff later, but if you don't have a relationship and if your kid doesn't feel that that relationship is there anymore, then it doesn't matter what you say or what consequences you put in place. So practically, you're going to have to calm yourself down. You're going to have to speak with a really calm tone.
7: Yeah.
8: You're going to have to use fewer words. You're going to have to listen more than you talk. And any lecture that you try to give in that moment, it is not going to go through. So I would just say quit those altogether in the heat of it all.
7: Yeah, and sometimes in that heat, you know, when you say, well, tell me what you're going through. Mm. Why don't you share with me your thoughts right now? That doesn't work.
8: Yeah.
7: When it has hit that fan and it is out of control. And let me tell you this, you can buy any one of my books. No book I have will solve this situation. I wish it would, but it won't. You can read anything you want. There is a time that you need help outside of your own family. I mean, and sometimes people go, well, this is a great time to teach another lesson, or that we need to spend more time in scripture, or we need to help a child get to a better place, or we're going to put more restriction on them. I go, that isn't going to work. So don't use every moment for that teaching. Crisis is not the best classroom because emotions are too high and teens have a tendency to shut down. So instead, try addressing the situation briefly and save the deeper teaching for later. You don't have to do that right now. It lowers a sense of defensiveness. And it reveals the real issue that's underneath the behavior. And I know this, and you know this, Courtney. It's not what you see that is really the issue. Mm-hmm. It is the underlying things that are going on in the life of a child that really are being expressed through the behavior that you see and are having a tough time with.
8: Yeah, and I would encourage parents to have a perspective on that and be thinking through, okay, what's my kid going through that's causing this behavior? And while you can have that idea, it may not be accurate. You might be wrong. And so the best way to get the information of what's really going on is to get it from your kid. They're able to make connections without us telling them what the connections are if we let them, you know? Yeah. So giving them some space to process, some space to figure out, and making sure that you've maintained a relationship that allows them to come to you when they have, to be able to say, Mom, I feel like I'm, you know, losing my mind and this is what's going on and I think I did this because of this, versus a kid who's never going to come to you because, one, you're just going to give them all the wrong answers, or two, you're going to say, see, I told you so. I told you this would happen. So you've got to make sure you're doing the work even before the crisis happens so that you have the relationship where a kid feels comfortable coming to you once they've made some connections.
7: Yeah, you know, it's not the time to, I mean, the minute a kid comes in drunk, say, and he's spinning out of control and he's yelling and screaming at parents, it's not the time to say, I'm going to take away your car for a month.
8: I
7: leave it alone, back up, and just stop there for a moment and realize they're not thinking straight, you're not thinking straight, and then move toward them. And here's a comment that I've heard from somebody, and I think it's an important comment, because while you deal with a child that's out of control, as Courtney said earlier, you've got to let that child know of the affirming relationship you have with them. And it may be saying to them this, I want you to know that even on our worst day, our family is better off because you're in it. Mm-hmm. And that affirms the relationship and it calms things down. So they know that the relationship isn't at hand. Most of the time, kids feel like when they do something wrong, that mom and dad hate them. And if they knew that I still love you, still care for you, and you quit looking at the actions and you start saying, let's see what's driving this. Mm-hmm. I mean, behavior is a visible expression of those invisible issues that's happening in the life of a child. So go after those invisible issues and help a child, not just controlling their behavior. You try to control their behavior, and what's going to happen at this point is they're going to think, you are missing it. You're not getting what's really going on in my life, and so you don't care enough. Now, that's what a child begins to think. So I've got to affirm the relationship, dive deeper, and not go, okay, I've got to teach them a lesson in this. That's shaming them almost. Don't do that. Don't say, like Courtney said, I told you so. Or you should have been thinking, well, why would you do something stupid like that? That's shaming them, and it's pushing them further and further away. So you've got to be one that, you know, almost thoughtfully responds later or reacts later. Respond now to what's going on and try to touch their heart and get them on your side.
6: So the word is to stay calm, connect first, and correct it later. We'll talk more with Mark and Courtney in a few moments, and they'll talk with Jack next here on Parenting Today's Teens.
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9: Jack, thanks for being a part of the program today. Tell me a little bit about yourself. If you had to kind of say, okay, here's 1 minute of who I am. Tell me who that is.
11: I'm a 16-year-old male. I'm from North Carolina. I like to surf, play tennis. I'm funny. I don't really know. I'm very social, like around people.
9: Pretty normal.
11: Yeah, pretty normal.
9: Okay. What's a normal kid doing coming to Heartlight? Tell me what was going on that got you here.
11: I have like really bad family issues. Like growing up, my dad was like very, very abusive towards me. And it wasn't safe for me to live at home. So me and my mom moved out when I was around seventh grade. And around seventh grade, it kind of spiraled out of control because like my mom was working all day.
9: Do you remember those times with your dad?
11: Yeah.
9: When you think back on them even now, what do you think about?
11: It's kind of hard to think about. I don't know. I have a lot of trauma, and it's just kind of, it brings back kind of a lot of sad memories when I was younger.
9: Have you seen him since then, or?
11: Very rarely. I haven't seen him in a long time.
9: Wow. Do you want to?
11: No, not really. I feel like he's like really manipulative towards me. I don't know. Yeah, I don't really want to see him.
9: Yeah.
8: Yeah, so we have the abuse, obviously, which is something that will influence your life. But then even leaving that environment with your mom and moving and just living with her, that's a big change.
11: Yeah.
8: What do you think, or how do you think that affected you?
11: I had a lot of freedom, like, whenever I moved out, because my mom was working, like, full-time because she needed to get a job. And it ended up, like, me getting into drugs and alcohol. And I started getting in a lot of trouble with my friends, started failing out of school. And just started going down a really bad path.
9: And what year was that?
11: I was in eighth grade.
9: Eighth grade?
11: Yeah.
9: That's kind of young, isn't
11: it? It's very
9: When you look back at it, don't you kind of go, that seems kind of weird?
11: Yeah. Wow. It's very crazy.
8: So how did it lead to you being here?
11: I had like zero relationship with my mom. I was just never at the house, always out with my friends, always like stealing alcohol, doing drugs. I was getting caught with a bunch of like vapes, weed, alcohol. And I don't know, my relationship with my mom got very, very poor. And I ended up like making a threat, which kind of led me and getting sent away.
9: Wow.
11: Yeah.
9: So was it your mom's decision to say, okay, we're doing something?

0: work during those like three and a half, 4 months, and I came back and my dad was like still abusive. He didn't put in any work, and it was just kind of hard for me to like,
1: And that's when your mom and you left.
0: yeah, like around probably a year after that, me and my mom left.
1: Wow. So if somebody was saying, what have you been working on here at Heartland?
0: I've been working on my relationship with my mom. Me and my mom got really, really closer. I've been like trying to work about my trauma. Like been able to open up about it in group, because I used to like never want to talk about that because it was like pretty severe.
1: Why do you think it is that, what do you think it is that guys have a harder time talking about things in their life than girls do? I know you've seen that here. I mean, you've seen it everywhere. I mean, guys just have a harder time. Why do you think that is?
0: I feel like a lot of like girls or like people like or guys like they think it's like weird if like dudes show emotion. Like I feel like, I don't know, men are supposed to be tough, like they shouldn't have to like, I don't know, talk about like their deep emotions, which is like, I don't know, I feel like a lot of times like in society nowadays they kind of think it's like bad for men to like get deep and talk about their emotions, which is totally like not true.
1: I think that's true. I think that's sad.
0: It's really sad.
1: You know, it's sad because I think guys carry just as much stuff around in their life that women do. I just know that it's harder for guys, and you see that with you know all the girls that we have here at Heartland and the guys. It just takes the guys a little bit longer to get to that point. So when did it turn for you that you realized it's okay to talk about some of your stuff?
0: I don't know. Probably like I used to be really scared that people would like judge me, like if I told them, or like people would like wouldn't like would look at me differently. But like kind of like realizing like here at Heartlight, like it's a safe place. Like talk about my emotions. No one's gonna like ground talking about it, and like no one's gonna judge me because everyone's here for like their own stuff, and a lot of people can relate to like what I'm going through because they've gone through a lot of it.
2: Yeah, I think it's interesting that one of the things that works so well at Heartlight is the relationships that you have with other residents and with other guys here. And it's different because you open up more. So that pressure that you feel outside of here, it's a little bit different when you're in it. And like you said, everybody's here for a reason.
1: Okay, so you know, when you think about the things that you've gone through and the things that you've learned and the restoration of your relationship with your mom, what's the one thing that's changed about you? You know, that you would say, bingo, this is one thing that has changed and I see it and other people see it. My mom sees it. What do you think that she would say?
0: Okay. I used to never be good at like taking accountability and like realizing like I was wrong, 'cause I kind of always thought like I don't know, it was always my mom's like fault and stuff. So like I feel like I've gotten a lot better at like walking away from the situation and like thinking about it, and then being able to like actually talk to my mom about it. Like say like me and my mom getting in an argument over something little, being able to like walk away from it and come back like later and being able to talk through it, because like I used to just never like understood like her point of view and like where she was coming from on some things, and like had a hard time like listening from like their point of view, and like I don't know, I feel like I've had a lot better at like understanding like where my parents are coming from, and like
1: Oh, cool. Hey, I'm somewhat surprised because you're a very personal, you're a personal guy, and you're always hamming it up a little bit and having fun. I mean, you're fun to be around. People enjoy you. I don't hear any negative comments about you, and I mean, it's been kind of cool to watch. And I'm glad that you're able to spend a little bit of time probably restoring that relationship with your mom. I think that's an important piece of it. What would she say that she's seen change in her since you've been here?
0: She used to never be able to listen to me. Like, she had a lot of trouble like being able to like hear me out on things, and that's what's like helped a lot. Like, she's been able to like understand where I'm coming from, and like, yeah, I might be a kid, but like I have feelings, and like just 'cause she's an adult, like she's not like always right about like every single thing, and I don't know, just been able to hear me out really well.
1: That's cool. That's cool. Well, look, thanks for sharing your heart and sharing
0: Thank
1: your
0: you.
1: story. I mean, I didn't know everything that you've been telling me, and It,

0: I there's a part of me that just, I don't know, it appeals something inside of me that goes, man, I'd love to hear more about the effect that life has had on you, and perhaps we can do that sometime. But thanks for being a part of the program.
1: Yeah, thank you.
2: Thanks, Jack. Appreciate it.
0: All right. Thanks, man.
1: Thank you. Mark and Courtney, let's review the specific steps parents should take when life gets messy.
3: You know, every kid that we interview comes here under extreme conflict. And I was just telling Courtney, we can't really explain fully what all that is because you'd have to use different words and different thoughts and things that you don't usually hear. But when things are out of control, it's really out of control. It's like trying to describe something horrendous and traumatic, you know, with words, and you can't do that. But even somebody like this young man that just spoke has come from a tragic background. And you get to a point where you go, okay, parents, this is what you've got to do. You've got to de-escalate things a little bit. You don't want to increase the temperature of the situation and make it worse. You've got to get to a point where you're going, okay, I've got to do something to de-escalate it. And that's very difficult when you have expectations and you want great things and you're angry and mad that things aren't working out the way you want them to be.
2: Even in these moments, your kids are learning something from you. And so your responsibility is to set the tone for how you're going to handle an intense situation. And if your emotions are getting in the way, you're lashing out, you're being extreme, you won't take any, you know, you can't be open-minded, you can't have a conversation, well, then your kid's going to learn how to handle conflict that way too. And you've got to look at yourself and say, okay, am I the stable one in this moment? And can my kid rely on me to work through this? Am I reliable or am I just as erratic and emotional as they are?
3: Yeah. You know, and if you're sitting here listening and have a fan at your home going on, this is where a heart light comes in. When you've tried everything you can, when you've gone to every event you can to learn about parenting different, where you've read every one of my books or listened to a radio and it is still out of control, this is where a heart light comes in. This is where a kid comes and spends time with us so we can get to the root of the issue, deal with helping parents put some new tools in their parenting toolbox to get to a better place. Because what's on the line here is the life of your child and the destiny of your family. And so that's probably the only time you're going to hear me pushing heart light in the midst of this. Don't wait. Don't wait. Take advantage of it and deal with the issues now, because if you don't, they're only going to have to be dealt with later.
1: Yeah. Well, Courtney, I'm sure you join me in saying this, but we're so grateful to you, Mark, and to your wife, Jan. You founded Heart Light back in 1989. Thousands of teens have found hope and a life worth living through Heart Light, and you've helped so many struggling teens and their families. So, Mark, please pass this on to Jan as well, but thank you for all that you've done.
3: Well, it's been wonderful. I mean, it's been absolutely wonderful to help so many families, and that's what we're here for.
1: For more, go to heartlightministries.org. Now, your final thought for us on this topic.
3: Hey, moms and dads, when everything falls apart, your first instinct is to grab the reins and take control. But here's what I've seen over and over again. Parents who white-knuckle their way through a crisis usually end up pushing their teen further away. When it hits the fan, your teen doesn't need a lecture. What they need is a landing place. They need to look across the room and see somebody who's steady, not someone who's matching their chaos with more chaos. I know you want to correct it, to fix it, to make sure they understand how serious this is. And you'll get to do all of that, but not in the middle of the mess. Right now, your job is to be the thermostat, to set the temperature instead of raising it. Connect first, correct later. The order matters more than you think.
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11: With SRN News, I'm Bob Agnew in Washington. The Senate has confirmed Todd Blanche as the next Attorney General of the United States. A 50-49 vote early this morning came after a bruising confirmation battle. Vice President J.D. Vance out with a new book focusing on his faith, and he says he's learned a lot about Christian growth over the years.
12: You have to work at it, and there's a way in which the practice of the faith forms you in the right way. There's a way in which, you know, participating in the sacraments and praying and actually going to confession and doing all these things, they slowly have this miraculous effect on a person.
11: Vance told the Salem Radio Network, Hugh Hewitt, God still works through imperfect people. Florida Senator Republican Rick Scott told the Salem Radio Network this week, residents of New York City who are financially able to do so are moving away and going to places like Florida, get away from the city's Democrat mayor, Zohran Mamdani.
13: Here's his latest. You know, in his grocery store, you're going to have an ID to go into his grocery store. That's going to lose money and shut down eventually. But he's against any ID for voting because that would be racist.
11: And again, Florida Senator Rick Scott was interviewed this week by the Salem Radio Network. Here's Seth Sutel now with a look ahead on Wall Street.
14: Markets will be getting some updates this week on what's going on with inflation. The government publishes its latest report on the Consumer Price Index for July on Wednesday. CPI is a broad measure of the prices that Americans pay for all kinds of goods and services, including food, gas, housing, clothing, and healthcare. A report on inflation and wholesale prices that businesses pay is due out on Thursday. What markets want to know is how much of a hurry the Fed will be in before it raises rates to fight inflation by putting the brakes on the economy. The Fed held rates steady at its last meeting in July. Its next meeting on rates is in mid-September. Seth Sutel, New York.
11: And you'll find more of these stories at srnnews.com.
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21: Thank you, Ron. Thank you, friends, for joining us on this week's program. Brett Campbell, CEO, President of Trans World Radio Canada, joins us. 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We better get started. Here comes Bonnie Saylor with this week's devotional.
22: If I'm forgiven, why do I still struggle? I'm Bonnie Saylor with Reset. Tim had smoked pot daily for years, but when he surrendered his life to Jesus's control, the addiction vanished. His friend Roy struggles with a terrible temper. Why, Roy anguished, doesn't God take that away from me like he did Tim's addiction? Even after spending time praying in the morning, by afternoon, Roy was still Roy, impatient at work and losing it in traffic. God works differently in each of us. For some, he brings immediate freedom, and for others, he shapes us over time. Scripture explains that the Holy Spirit makes us more and more like him as we are changed into his glorious image. Notice it says, as we are changed. Think of stepping inside from the bitter cold. No one tells your hands to warm up. Warmth works slowly. As we stay close to Jesus, our desires begin to shift. Old patterns loosen. We start to want what leads to life, not perfectly, not instantly, but truly. One leader of early Jesus followers was honest about the process. He said, I want to do what is right, but I don't do it. Who will free me from this life that is dominated by sin? But then he answers, thank God, the answer is in Jesus Christ, our Lord. He declared confidence that God would finish what he started. That's our hope as we struggle with sin. Are you thinking, I should be further along by now? Remember, slow growth is real growth. Stay close to Jesus. Stay open to his loving correction. The one who welcomed you home is also committed to making you new. I'm Bonnie Saylor. Ready to grow your faith? Discover practical tools and more at guidelines.org.
21: Well, friends, every month here on the Mission Compass, we get a visit from Dr. Sam Ebersole, Director of Training for the Global News Alliance, because we want you to be trained and equipped to tell God's story. Sam, always appreciate your visits.
23: Thank you, Tim. It's always great to be here.
21: Before we get to the training, I always appreciate, too, that you give us a quick story, an example of what someone could do with their cell phone from somewhere around the world, something that's posted there on the GNA.news website, one of the stories. Where are you taking us to his time? Some far-flung country around the world? Cambodia? Malawi?
23: The Americas.
21: Oh, okay. Very
23: exotic. Americas are hosting. Yeah. Everyone probably knows that the Americas, Canada, U.S., and Mexico are hosting the World Cup this year.
21: Right.
23: And all of the interest, I think there were over 5 billion viewers of the World Cup. Wow. Last time, 4 years ago, was it Qatar, wherever it was, 2022. They expect that many or more this year. And I'll be honest, there has been a lot of interest in FIFA World Cup amongst my peers, which, you know, is a little surprising because it's not normally such a big deal, but it's a big deal. It's a big deal around the world. But in the Americas, where we're hosting the games, somebody got the brilliant idea at Crew. Let's invite people to have watch parties and invite their friends and then watch the games and then use it as an opportunity to minister. You know, what you try to do with Galcom, with broadcasting and media, and what we do with GNA, telling stories about what God's doing, it's all about getting people involved in the process of sharing the gospel, right? I mean, we're so much more powerful working together than we are trying to work individually. So uniting people around this shared interest in soccer to talk about the things that are much more important than a game, right?
21: Absolutely. Yeah. What a great opportunity. And soccer's neutral. I mean, well, except maybe if your neighbor is, you know, from Spain and you're from Portugal, you might have some issues, but we had Jesse Bradley back on the program here on the Mission Compass back in March, trying to encourage our friends, our listeners to host one of those watch parties. Just watch for a flag on the back of somebody's car and you know, they're watching the game, invite them over. So you caught up with Jesse and the team at Victory Beyond the Cup as well?
23: We did. We have a short interview with Jesse in here. And then, you know, there have been some standout moments too in terms of Christian witness by soccer players as well. So there's a brief soundbite, I believe, from a player from the USA team, Mark McKenzie, who's kind of been a chaplain for the team and leader. But you're seeing teams come out on the field and praying
21: yeah.
23: together. And there is really some shared interest in the much more important issue of kingdom living and the most important, if you will, game that we all play, the game of life and eternal life, you know. So, that's what this first piece is about.
21: All right, let's watch.
0: As World Cup fever sweeps across the globe, thousands of churches across many nations are taking the opportunity of this major sporting event to reach out to their communities, including at Race Community Church in the Seattle area. They hosted an evangelistic watch party for the USA v Paraguay game. The pastor is former professional soccer player Jesse Bradley. He's part of a World Cup outreach campaign called Victory Beyond the Cup.
1: We provide free physical kits, and that includes watch party supplies and resources, a prayer book, bracelets, a ball, and then also digital kits. We train people how to share their faith, how to tell the story of Jesus in the gospel.
0: As well as these resources, they're also producing regular podcasts that feature the testimonies of Christian players, including with Mark McKenzie from the USA team.
2: I am a vessel for him. And when I go and represent the national team, I'm representing just myself. I'm representing him first and foremost, representing my family and loved ones and who have sacrificed so much to help me get to where I am today.
0: And Victory Beyond the Cup has already distributed 45,000 watch party kits. Peter Wooding reporting for the Global News Alliance.
21: 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We put it up on YouTube on the Monday after it goes out over the radio. But also go to gna.news. 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And friends, I'd be interested. 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Let us know. Let us know if you participated in the Great Commission, leveraging this great soccer event. But another thing you can take advantages of is using your cell phone as a mission tool. Sam, do you have some advice for us? How can we participate as cell phone reporters, cell phone evangelists?
23: Right. Well, there's certain kinds of things that cell phones do so well, and they're so unobtrusive and so They don't draw attention to themselves. So if you're at a watch party and you get your phone out and shoot some shots of the room full of people and the screen and all of that, you know, no one's going to look at you funny because, you know, everyone does it, right? We are all having our phone out, taking pictures, taking videos. So one of the great things about smartphone journalism that we practice here at GNA is you're really able to tell stories quite easily. And I'm not saying that you don't have to be concerned about people's privacy and concern for people who might not want to be in a story. But if you're in a public place and you want to record video of something that's happening in a public place, you know, it's so easy to do with your smartphone. You just take it out of your pocket, you turn it on, you point it. And we like people to hold it horizontal instead of vertical, unless, you know, maybe we'll get into sharing our stories on TikTok one of these days. I don't know. But if we do, then we'll be interested in vertical content. But for the most part, we're interested in horizontal content. But yeah, the smartphone is just so capable for recording high quality audio and video these days. And if you want to be involved in producing content, producing stories, we have training online we can connect you with and help you get to the point where you're comfortable and confident using your phone to record what's happening in your church, in your community, in your country.
21: Yeah. I have seen all sorts of cell phone videos of people from all over the world. The guys from Norway out in Times Square, row, row, you know, the Scottish with their bagpipes on Miami Beach. We've seen all the video. It's being watched by billions of people. Why not use this tool for the gospel? Go to gna.news. Very easy to find the training. I've even downloaded a little editor for my phone. Sam, I haven't submitted anything to GNA. I'm a radio guy. So I'm, you know, a little, like you said, maybe you will get to the point where I feel comfortable. But friends, there's things that God is doing around you and your life and your church. Share it with others. GNA.news. Sam, always appreciate your visits.
23: Well, always great to be here, Tim. Thank you so much.
21: Well, friends, back in the mid-1980s, the world's largest Christian radio ministries, HCJB, Far East Broadcasting, ELWA, Transworld Radio, started to collaborate together to cover the whole world with Christian radio. And that's how Galcom was born. 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And I'm delighted to have the still fairly freshly new, brand new, maybe not brand new, a little more than a year, director of Transworld Radio Canada here, Brett Campbell, president and CEO of Transworld Radio Canada, to share what God is doing through the ministry and get caught up. Brett, great to have you here at our offices in Galcom.
3: Yeah, thanks, Tim. It's great.
21: Yeah, it's good. Thank you for coming all this way. It's give you a bit of the tour and and we're going to talk shop. How do we reach more people with the gospel to radio? Yeah. But I understand as part of your orientation, you've been on the road a lot this last year or so.
3: Yeah, four different countries, across Canada, excitedly meeting new donors, partners, missionaries. Yeah, it's been a whirlwind. Yeah, it's been just shy of a year and a half.
21: As you get connected with the international family of TWR Ministries, you know, every kind of country has its kind of own entity, partnerships and so on. How would you say things are in the overall world? Is it things are growing? It's changing? More dynamic? What's going on with TWR?
3: Yeah, well, I can say it's been definitely a change of season. You know, some of these missionaries and partner leaders and people, whether they be in North America or around the world, they're getting older. You know, some I've met people that have been working in hard and kind of crazy hidden places for 40, 50 years, and they're talking about retirement. And the big prayer is, Lord, bring the next leader, bring the next person that you have called. And so whether it be in Latin America or just outside of Russia, in Tatarstan, these are leaders that are praying for God's provision of leadership. And so that's definitely been a resounding thing across my travels.
21: Yeah. So what would be the role of say, the you know, TWR Canada, TWR USA in the larger body? I mean, because you're using, it's mostly nationals. Like these are national leaders. Yeah. They know the ethnicity, they know the language, they know the culture best. Mm-hmm. And so what's the partnership look like?
3: Yeah, this is a model that I can say is changing, but we have across the world, TWR International, they have heads of partnerships and ministries across the world. And so you'll have, say, TWR Asia, and underneath TWR Asia is TWR Lanka, and then there will be five ministries underneath TWR Lanka. And so TWR Canada is part of one of those ministries called God's Unique Book. And so it's a radio program that's reaching about 3,000 Buddhists in home groups and discipleship using a radio-centric program. And so we've been doing that particular program for 12 years. So that's that structure of partnership is multi-layered, and that's what makes the complexity of TWR exciting, but also difficult to understand.
21: Tell us a little bit more about this project. This sounds really cool. So radio-based evangelism in Buddhist homes.
3: Yeah. So Sri Lanka is about 92% unreached. And going back 20 years, TWR Lanka launched its first radio program. And so now there's four programs. But about 14 years ago, God's Unique Book was born by one of the leaders from TWR Canada and one of the local leaders with TWR Lanka, because they wanted a radio program that specifically spoke to Buddhists and Hindus about how Christianity can affect their everyday life. So they're talking to fathers, don't beat your kids. They're talking to mothers saying, don't abandon your children. They're talking to people that you don't need to cut yourself, you know, to experience God. This is a program that is written by seven pastors that are there, evangelical pastors in Sri Lanka, all indigenous people there. They're Sri Lankan, and they are passionately reaching in a very rural setting across a certain part of Sri Lanka with the gospel, and thousands are coming to know the Lord through this program. So we just launched our 128th home group, ranging from 25 people right down to 2 people. And the team there in the next 12 months are going to be launching an additional 550 home group programs. So that will be 600 and, well, do the math, almost 650.
21: How are they able, like, that's exponential growth. That's not just doubling. Mm-hmm. This is, how are they able to handle that? Like, are they handing out radios and booklets and curriculum and training? Like, this sounds massive.
3: These are mopeds. These are people that are with waterproof sacks going through, because they just had that massive flood there with the cyclone and stuff.
21: Yeah.
3: So they are passionately hands and feet of Jesus, going out, connecting with community leaders that have received Christ. And they themselves are then going into their highways and byways. It's a huge initiative for the next 12 months.
21: But culturally too, in an area like Sri Lanka, the culture and the religion are pretty tight. Like, if you're Sri Lankan, you're Buddhist. That's just your identity.
3: Yeah.
21: But you're saying that this is, people are, thousands are coming to faith in Christ. Mm-hmm. I know you said it's seven pastors. They know the culture. They know how to contextualize the gospel message. But this is still like incredible growth.
3: I would say disillusionment. That people are becoming disillusioned to what they have always been told, and they're asking the question, is there something else?
21: Right.
3: And this is, I believe that's where the intersection of Jesus comes in. You know, I'm seeing that in Muslim speaking world. I'm seeing that in Southeast Asia, in China. People are asking the question, what if there was something else? And in miraculous ways, you know, God is showing up, whether it be in person at the end of a bed. I can tell you that story when I was in...
21: Please, go ahead. Good.
3: Well, so I was... where was I? So
21: it
3: has been a world road. I was in Turkey, and I had the privilege over 5 days to go through the book of James. So it was 60 hours, verse by verse, with 10 home group leaders that are from Iran. They escaped Iran temporarily, right? They left during one of their high holy days in the fall, and they came. They knew we were putting on a conference, and so we were underground basement of a hotel.
21: This is awesome.
3: The guy knew, the guy that owned the hotel was very suspicious, but we had tried 5 other hotels to try to find one. Everybody was just like, you won't tell us why you're meeting other than it's a family reunion. We don't know your family, because that's how we could get in. It's like, oh yeah, we are family of God, right? And finally a guy was like, okay, yeah, if you pay the money, I won't ask any questions. So they came all in different days, and we spent 5 days walking through the book of James. And these home group leaders, some of them had been in faith for 10 years, but didn't even know, you know, the parable of the sower of the seed. Like, they have not been discipled.
21: Yeah.
3: And yet every single one of them had an encounter with the living Lord at the end of their bed. Like, systematically, they were like, you too? You too? Like, the shock going through. This one couple came up to me and said, we need to ask forgiveness. Like, please. And I'm like, I'm not the one to give you forgiveness. She goes, I know, but I just need to tell you that something that I've never told anybody else, and I need you to forgive me that I've lied to my husband. And I said, I, there is grace in Christ. I, you know, and so she goes, her husband, the whole time through a translator, is like nodding his head as she's sharing that about 3 years before he became a Christian. Because there, you know, if you find out, if you're a male and you find out your spouse has left Islam, you know, it's a death or prison sentence. at best. And she says, I came to know the Lord. Jesus showed up at the end of my bed. I have now been given a ministry to women in essentially a hot shop where the sewing and laundromat services. She has 21 ladies that she's secretly ministering to wow. through fragments of the Bible, because paper there is monitored by the government. And she's collected these fragments, and she knew about this conference and came. But 3 months before she came, she says, I'm sitting at the coffee table. She says, I just felt the Spirit of the Lord on me. And she's like, be prepared. And he starts talking. He's like, yeah, have you ever had a dream lately? And in the Muslim culture, having a dream is huge.
21: Yeah,
3: right?
21: That's why God is using it. He knows, God knows the cultural context.
3: Totally, 100%. And so he's like, did you ever have a dream? And she's like nonchalant. Yeah, I've had dreams before. Well, what's been your dream, right? And this conversation continues. She's like, he's like, have you ever had a vision of another man? And instantly she's like, no, I don't think of other men, right? She's trying to protect her marriage, right? And he's like, no, seriously. Has anybody showed up in a dream in our house? And she's like, maybe. And he's just like, tell me more. And he walks around the house, making sure nobody was in the courtyards outside. And he's like, this is a safe place. I need to know. And he said, she's like, my husband never looks me in the eye and is that direct with me in terms of things that I feel like could be emotional or personal. And so she's like, yeah, 3 years ago. And he's like, what was he wearing? Like, he got very specific. Yeah. Turns out they had the same vision 3 years apart. He's like, I'm ready to receive whatever that man wants to know. And so instantly she brings him to where the ladies weren't there. She didn't want to put them at risk. This is where I meet with ladies. This is where I'll meet with you to speak about Jesus. So he comes, new convert of the Lord, and they're standing there in front of me just passionate about learning more, because all they knew was just fragments of how to follow Jesus. A crazy, crazy story.
21: And this is what TWR is doing, discipling new believers, bringing evangelism to areas where people won't, like, it's restricted access countries, we call them creative access countries.
3: Yeah.
21: God is moving, and we just got to keep up sometimes and be obedient and step out in faith. I'm sure for you, a little risky going to a basement in a hotel in Turkey to train some.
3: Yeah. We've had conferences where people have showed up from the secret police of Iran. It was dangerous, but you know, I knew that these people were in more danger, because not only did they need to leave the country, they needed to come back in the country. And so, yeah, technology devices, like, we couldn't bring anything in the room. Everybody was searched. Like, this we took very seriously. But here, that's exactly what we do. We use media to empower the global church to be able to reach their people, because missionary work is different these days. A lot of the times in places that we work, white rich man can't go, right? And so we use people, indigenous people that are there, that have the heart of Christ in some devastating hard situations. Like Cuba, you know, for instance.
21: Real quick, we got like 2-3 minutes.
3: Okay.
21: Tell the story from Cuba. What's going on there?
3: Yeah, so we've been working with the guy that started, his name was Alberto, and this is over 40 years ago, but currently it was a change of season. He's now in the States, he's retired. But he left a ministry there, a radio ministry, broadcasting off the island of Bonaire. But we've transformed it into a digital ministry there, because AM radio is being blocked by LED lighting. So it's not effective anymore. So now we have about 3,000 digital listeners through our radio program, SD cards, and we're connected with the seminary there. So there are 28 churches there that are our hands and feet reaching out across Cuba. But the island of Cuba, it's a mess. People are living in poverty. Food is scarce. It's very awful. So please pray for our work in Iran, pray for Cuba, pray for China.
21: Here on the Mission Compass, we're always encouraging people that they're qualified.
3: Yeah.
21: Now, you said you're working with a lot of indigenous people, but is there still a role for us white Canadians and Americans to be involved hands and feet? Because we say on the Mission Compass, it's not just the Bible translators and the evangelists. God must use all of us.
3: Absolutely.
21: Is there opportunity? Is there a need for people here with technology? You said digital media experience to be serving with TWR.
3: Oh, absolutely. Yeah. So just because you might not be able to go and stay and be that hands and feet of Jesus 365, we need people to go. We need people to serve. We everything from technical people that know how to install, you know, radio systems, right down to somebody that can disciple the next discipler, right? Whether it be short-term missionaries or volunteer, definitely. But what we really need is we need churches to get reawakened around global missions. You know, yes, the world is coming to us, as many churches like to say, but current statistics, are we going overtime?
21: We're good.
3: Yeah. Current statistics is that there are still 7,000 plus unreached people groups. And this is like 2%, 2-5% unreached. Mm-hmm. And churches need to know that less than 2% of a dollar, 2 cents of every dollar is going to global missions to reach those unreached people groups. We need churches to get excited. We need people to ask God, what can I do? What can I give? Where can I go for you? And I think the Canadian church needs awakening around global missions again.
21: I agree 100%. Yeah. Call us up here. Call Brent up. We'll come to your church and we'll tell everybody that. If people want to get in touch with you, either in Canada or the U.S., where do they find it? Website addresses.
3: Yeah, twr.ca is TWR Canada, and twr.org is the U.S. version. Reach out.
21: Yeah, friends, visit the website. See what the ministry they're doing. Get praying right away. That's the first step. Just absolutely. Go on the website. 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I'm blown away with what you were just sharing about going to Turkey. So that's an incredible story. But friends, you want to be praying for the ministry, supporting them. 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

Good morning, your network of praise. 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We're back into it with Zach Williams on Chainbreaker. And now it's Mercy Me, Make It Well, your network of praise.

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1: Crank it up with a preacher in the patch. Oil patch, that is. Well, it was in the 1990s that I went to Russia to preach the gospel in a Russian school. The Russian people were very good to me. So it hurts to see the trouble the Russian leaders have gotten the country into. Since the war with Ukraine, oil refineries, gas plants, fuel depots, pipelines, Amazon-like companies, all have been bombed in Russia. It has sent huge pillars of smoke into the sky. And when the wind blows, it blots out the sun. Same thing in Israel and Iran. Lots of smoke. Even here in North Dakota, with our Canadian fires, we see lots of smoke turning the sun and moon red like blood. I can't help but think of where the Bible says from the prophet Joel, the Lord God says, "And I will show wonders in the heavens and in the earth, blood and fire and pillars of smoke. The sun shall be turned into darkness and the moon into blood before the great and terrible day of the Lord comes. And it shall come to pass that whosoever shall call on the name of the Lord shall be delivered." Are you ready for that day? This is Ron Ebbett. To the Cross Ministries, write me, Box 2020, Williston, North Dakota.
2: A friend of mine told me he enjoyed perfect vision for years. However, with age and time, he told me, he eventually lost his perfect vision without realizing what had happened. He still doesn't know how long the problem went undetected. In the very same way, none of us is physically perfect. We're not morally perfect, and we're not spiritually perfect. In fact, if we're honest, we've all sinned. 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We've all gone down alleys we shouldn't have. And we've all fallen short of God's standard. 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He longs for us to be spiritually restored. He wants you to see clearly. He wants you to live again. To find out how, call us at 1-888-NEED-HIM, 1-888-NEED-HIM, or go to www.chataboutjesus.com, 1-888-NEED-HIM.
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Well, good morning. Thank you for tuning in. How is your Saturday going? Austin French there, bringing rest for your soul. Sounds like a good thing for a Saturday. Phil Wickham now, his latest with Crowder. It really is Amazing Grace.

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3: SRN News, I'm Bob Agnew in Washington. The Department of Homeland Security reports record-setting deportations of illegal aliens by the Trump administration.
4: A new report totals over 1.4 million forced removals, averaging about 4,200 per day, on pace, authorities say, for an all-time high. DHS says the operation included deportations of worst of the worst illegal alien gang members and other serious criminals, as ICE detentions reportedly hit a monthly high of 46,000 in June. The agency says ICE agents are not slowing down in its mission to arrest and remove illegal aliens. Ken Lorman reporting.
3: Also at SRNews.com, Florida Senator Republican Rick Scott told the Salem Radio Network this week the planned government-run grocery stores in New York.
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9: Stefano has traveled the world with a passion to demonstrate the love of Christ. His special calling is to love Jewish people and point them to their Messiah. As you can imagine, he's got some interesting stories to tell. Coming up, you'll get an update on people he's met, strategies he's using, and ways to pray. Plus, we'll cover all the headlines from the Middle East and answer some intriguing Bible questions. Welcome to The Land and the Book, your host, a lifelong student of the Middle East, Dr. Charlie Dyer, and I'm John Gager. Charlie, as usual, there is no shortage of fog in the news covering Israel and the Middle East, right?
10: Oh, you're absolutely right, John.
9: We're going to get to all of that in a moment. First, though, as believers, there's a great need for us to share the gospel with the Jewish people. 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But what if you could personally take part in bringing the gospel to Jewish people?
10: Yeah, and that's why our friends at Life and Messiah would love the opportunity to get believers involved in Jewish ministry. 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That's lifeinmessiah.org.
9: Thank you, Charlie. And now a look at current events from the Middle East. After announcing an imminent attack on Iran, President Trump then canceled that attack at the last moment. Are the president's ever-changing threats just empty words, or could there be something more strategic in his apparent course reversals?
10: Yeah, our problem is we don't have access to all the information we need to form a clear picture. You know, different media sources pick and choose the data that matches their narrative, and some of that data comes from individuals who have political, economic, or religious interest in how the story is presented and shaped. A good approach is to be reading a wide range of sources right now. It's also possible that President Trump's threats have been bluffs, using the art of the deal, so to speak, to force Iran to back down. But even if that's not the case, Could the pattern of threats, followed by later walking back those threats, lead Iran to believe the U.S. wasn't able or willing to act? However, it's possible this most recent pause was actually in response to back-channel negotiations. Iran's denial of any negotiations likely points to divisions within their leadership, with one group negotiating while another denies the negotiations are taking place. The fact that Saudi Arabia and the other Gulf states encouraged President Trump to return to diplomacy could have been prompted by signals from inside Iran. But let me add, after all of that, a third possibility. It's possible this pattern of threats and strikes, followed by pauses and negotiations, could be part of a deliberate U.S. plan to keep Iran off guard. It does seem the U.S. has pushed for negotiations, but then pivots back to threats of attack if Iran begins stalling. Applying sufficient military pressure lets Iran know the U.S. is serious, and then being willing to put up with criticism when strikes are called off is more quiet diplomacy and looking at the bigger picture from the U.S. part. So in addition to reading widely, what I would suggest is that people look for patterns of behavior. Where else can we go to make sense of all the confusion? Well, here's three possibilities. First, keep focusing on the Strait of Hormuz. Will Iran be able to close it off with its threats, or can U.S. military pressure keep oil and other goods flowing? Second, listen for details on Iran's nuclear program. Will Pickaxe Mountain be bombed, or will Iran allow the International Atomic Energy Association to resume monitoring its facilities? And finally, watch for information on Iran's proxies, Hezbollah, the Houthis, and Hamas. Are they being resupplied by Iran, or are they being isolated by the West and by the Gulf states? Now, we need to look beyond the rhetoric and focus on what's actually taking place on the ground.
11: Well, Charlie, let's talk for a moment about Hamas. They have apparently agreed to the Board of Peace's 12-point plan to disarm and rehabilitate Gaza. Is that true, and is there any stock in it?
10: Yeah, the agreement's been called historic, and it appeared initially to have been agreed to by Hamas. However, by saying we agree, we mean we don't agree. This is really important when you read beyond the headlines. For example, Hamas said it would disarm, and then it said, well, it'll do so after Israel withdraws from Gaza.
11: Right.
10: At the same time, there's reports that Hamas has been distributing rifles and other so-called, quote, personal weapons to operatives. Claiming to disarm while passing out weapons is deceptive. Even beyond the weapons, the larger issue in this is the nature of Hamas's commitment to any peace treaty with Israel. One of the former mediators in the process characterized the deal as Hamas's most far-reaching proposal, and specifically he said the goal is a, quote, long-term ceasefire and Israeli withdrawal. But several key points were overlooked by most media in the West. For example, the Arabic word used to describe the long-term ceasefire was hudna, not peace treaty. A hudna is a temporary truce that suspends the fighting. In an interview, Hamas's spokesman specifically said the group would not change its mentality or its goals. It remains committed to Israel's destruction. In addition, the agreement didn't say the heavy weapons and armament would be removed from Gaza. It said they would be kept in a storage facility in Gaza. Well, how long might it take for that facility to be raided or have weapons smuggled out?
11: Right.
10: Israel isn't willing to accept the proposal. After nearly 40 years of fighting Hamas, it's easy to see why. They can't be trusted. Thankfully, the Board of Peace did respond to Israel's concerns. After a meeting with Prime Minister Netanyahu, they issued a clarification saying Israel's pullback beyond the yellow line will occur only after Hamas disarms. So we'll need to wait and see what's actually going to happen.
11: If you're just joining us, this is The Land and the Book from Moody Radio, Middle East expert Dr. Charlie Dyer, our host. I'm John Gaker, helping us walk through a list of current events from the Middle East this week. After a period of relative quiet, the red heifer is back in the news in Israel. What's the latest on efforts to produce a red heifer, and why is it so important?
10: You know, it's hard to believe, John. It was 4 years ago this month that five red heifers were brought to Israel from Texas. The initial excitement kind of faded a bit over time. Two of the animals were disqualified after black and white hairs appeared on their bodies. And apparently, one of the three remaining red heifers was killed by mistake during a demonstration showing how the ashes of the red heifer are to be prepared. So two of the original five remain, but they're now 4 years old. Rabbinic tradition says the animal is to be sacrificed in the third or fourth year, with the third year preferred, so it doesn't grow any discolored hair. So time has just about run out for them. But over the past 2 months, two new red heifers have been born in Israel. Their births were announced by the National Institute for the Study of the Red Heifer. The group's been studying rabbinical issues related to the red heifer. In fact, they plan to release a four-volume work summarizing their decades of research. Meanwhile, a red heifer breeding project using advanced genetic research is also underway in Shiloh, using the two cows that were previously disqualified. The goal of both projects is to prepare a red heifer for the day when the ceremony can be performed on the Mount of Olives. The real goal of both groups is to work toward the rebuilding of a new temple in Jerusalem. Now, people might say, why is it needed? Well, Numbers 19 says the ashes of the red heifer are essential for ceremonial cleansing. To enter the temple without being ceremonially clean would defile the sanctuary. So the ashes of the red heifer are needed before the Jewish temple worship can resume.
11: Well, the headlines were intriguing. Burned wooden beams from Jerusalem's first temple destruction found preserved after 2,600 years. Charlie, does this mean they actually found wood beams from Solomon's temple? Or is that headline more hype than historical fact?
10: Yeah, the headline, or at least some of them, were definitely more hype than history. I blame it on the space limitations given to newspaper headline writers. But the story itself really is fascinating. Massive wooden beams charred by the fire that destroyed Jerusalem in 586 BC were indeed very recently unearthed. The beams were not from the temple itself, though. Those familiar with the excavations in Jerusalem, these beams were discovered in the Gavadi parking lot area just to the west of the original city of David. The beam served as the roof of an inner courtyard of a building from the first temple period, but it wasn't part of the temple. The find, though, really is important. Combining radiocarbon dating of the wood along with the preserved tree rings will enable a very specific timeline, though the Bible itself is remarkably accurate when it comes to the date of Jerusalem's destruction. Jeremiah 39 and 2 Kings 25 both report that the Babylonian army set fire to the temple of the Lord, the royal palace, and all the houses of Jerusalem in August 586 BC. So the beams are visual evidence of Babylon's destruction of Jerusalem, just as it's presented in the Bible.
11: Interesting. Well, lots to come on today's program, including we're going to visit with Dr. Gerald Peterman to answer your Bible questions. Charlie, you got a devotional coming later on. We'll look forward to that. But up next, we're talking with Stefano, a guy who's traveled the world with a passion to demonstrate the love of Christ. And he loves to climb mountains, climb anything that's climbable, and he does it with one goal in mind: to connect with people who need Jesus, specifically Jewish people. Lots of great stories coming your way. Our website, as always, is thelandandthebook.org. Check it out for information about today's guests, past programs, future programs, and more. That's thelandandthebook.org. Coming up, Climbing for Christ on The Land and the Book.
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5: For whatever reason, God seems to delight in using what delights you to connect with other people, to share the gospel. And he can use just about anything. You're about to meet a guy who loves to climb hills, mountains, walls. As I say, if it can be climbed, he absolutely wants to give it a try. What's more, today's guest has proven that he can combine his love of climbing with his passion to reach Jewish people for Christ, whether that's in the United States or abroad. Welcome. This is The Land and the Book. I'm John Gager. Before we start today's big climb, I want you to think with me creatively about ways that every one of us can build a bridge toward a Jewish friend or neighbor. Finding Yeshua in the Old Testament. Wouldn't you want your Jewish friend to find him there? Boy, that's my heart. And we're talking with Michael Rydelnik, who is the editor of the Moody Handbook of Messianic Prophecy. Some wisdom from you, Michael. What would you say?
6: Well, it's not enough to point out that the Psalms say that Jesus died for us by crucifixion, Psalm 22:16, but also that he was raised. It is crucial to see that the prophets foretold, and particularly the book of Psalms foretold, the Messiah would be raised from the dead. In Psalm 16:10, this is not talking about David. It says, for you will not abandon me to Sheol. Sheol is the place of the dead. That's all it really means in the Hebrew Bible. You will not allow your faithful one of the most common terms for the Messiah, to undergo decay. Not only will he not stay dead in Sheol, but he will be raised before he actually undergoes any kind of decay, sees any kind of corruption, no bodily decay. And so it's saying just very rapidly, there will be a resurrection that will happen. And so right there, that was one of the key points. Peter mentions it in Acts 2, and Paul mentions it in Acts 13. I think this is one of the crucial psalms that was pointed out, that the Messiah not only would die for us, but that he would be raised from the dead.
5: Finding Yeshua in the Old Testament, a great tool to share with your friend as well. That's Dr. Michael Rydelnik on The Land and the Book. Today's guest grew up with a knowledge of God, but no true relationship with God. After his grandmother died, he was swept into a gang life of alcohol, drugs, and immorality. How all that changed is quite a story, but bigger than that is the story of God's call on his life to reach Jewish people with the gospel. And with that, we want to say welcome back to Stefano. How are you doing, sir?
7: Doing great. Thank you very much.
5: And you'll notice we didn't use a last name, nor are we going to. In fact, we're just going to keep things simple with Stefano because in his line of ministry, there are security concerns, identity concerns. We need to protect all that he's doing in the places that he's doing it. And so it's just Stefano. So we're glad to have you here. I just have to ask Stefano, when did you know that God seemed to be tugging you toward ministry in a Jewish context?
7: Actually, it was right here at Moody when I was attending. I spoke with Dr. Rydelnik, and I was originally here for biblical studies. And after speaking with him in hermeneutics, he informed me that if I really wanted to understand Scripture, that I needed to understand the Jewish roots of our faith. And from that, then I got involved in Jewish studies, and it just kept going. The ball just kept rolling down the hill from there.
5: Let's back up a little bit and describe your love for climbing and all that's associated with that.
7: Well, in my 20s, when I was living not rightly, I would just see rock and decided to climb and see what would happen. No gear, no anything. Just, hey, let's see what happens.
5: Wow. So you knew you had a thing for climbing, a love for climbing. Take us the next step. What happened then?
7: Then after that, I would say when I attended Moody, I got involved with another friend here, And she was the one who really introduced me into, like, gear exists. And I was like, oh, so learning knots, learning how to climb, how to do things properly, how to tie in, how to belay people. And she kind of helped get the ball rolling. And then when I had my internship down in Argentina, then my friend down there really took it to the next level in forms of imparting all of his knowledge to me, and he continues to impart knowledge upon me.
8: Now, you brought into the studio a couple of your climbing tools. You're all pro gear now. You're not just without the gear. You're doing it right. You're doing it safe. What did you bring with us, and what do these things do?
7: So the block that I have here is actually what I use on the plane or when I can't hangboard properly. It's just a device that will give you different holds for 20 mil, 10 mil, using pockets, and monos, which are one fingers.
8: So this is like a strength-building exercise thing.
7: Yes.
8: It's a wooden block, maybe 6-8 inches long, 4 or 5 inches wide, with cutouts for you to stick your fingers in there and work out.
7: Yes. And then the device that is attached to it actually runs off of your phone. So I can actually see how much force that I'm applying, and it helps me to do workouts. So when you can't use a proper hangboard, then you at least can measure by pulling and do what is called like repeaters, where you're doing 7 seconds on, 3 seconds off, and get at least some type of a workout when I can't actually get to the cliffs or to the climbing walls here.
8: So there's a lot of preparation. There's a lot of training, a lot of strength building that goes into this. You don't just say one day, I think I'm going to climb this mountain and go do it. You got to have some background.
7: You can muscle through a lot of things in the beginning, but as you progress, you definitely need to understand how the body moves and center of mass, center of gravity, and things like that.
8: Stefano is a product of the Moody Bible Institute, a mountain climber by heart, by nature, I think. And he's taken this love of climbing and taken it with him all around the world, been to Argentina, been to the Middle East. Tell us what God has helped you do in the Middle East.
7: Well, right now I'm attending university in the Middle East, and the ministry the Lord has called me into is predominantly climbing. So when I'm not studying or writing my thesis right now, then I'm just living at the crag, basically, and waiting for people to show up, or I'll be training in the bouldering gyms, talking to people, and just building relationships by, you know, seeing people and speaking with them, and, oh, you did good, can you modify and try something different, and just trying to engage in conversation and build relationship that way.
8: In this Middle East context, you do regularly bump into people of a Jewish background. Is that fair? And what's that conversation like?
7: When you meet people over there, it's just like any other normal conversation that you would have of climbing lingo, or, you know, did you close this project today? Did you send that? So it's just like any other conversation that you would have. And what I like to do in terms of relationship building and in terms of assessing and seeing where they might be at, because based on where you're at in Israel, some people can be more open to the good news and some people maybe a little bit more closed.
8: Mm-hmm.
7: So I like to drop these little seeds that are kind of commonplace in Israeli, like in Hebrew language. And, you know, as I'm dropping these seeds, seeing what they pick up on, what they don't, and kind of taking the conversation very fluidly as it moves from there.
8: Stefano is a mountain climber, or a climber of walls, or a climber of anything you've got that can be climbed. He's our guest today on The Land of the Book. We're keeping his last name out of things because it just isn't necessary. So how do you turn a corner? Have you turned a corner? Have you had substantive spiritual discussions with any of these people that you climb with?
7: Yes, actually, most recently, within the past year on the Chagim, on the High Holy Days, we do climbing picnics with me and a couple friends. And most recently, wasn't Shavuot, it was for Pesach, for Passover, we had a climbing picnic, and a friend from university had come with me. I was able to share the good news with him, and then while he was there, I had 4 other friends who all shared the good news with him.
8: Really?
7: On separate occasions. And then one of my friends actually took him not only to the bus stop, but took him really far away to where he was going. And she explained about, you know, messianic worship, and he had never heard and never knew that the Jewish people could sing in such a way. And he was very enthralled by this.
8: Really?
7: And ever since, he's been asking me questions. And with about a few weeks ago, he had called me, and we had a great discussion about like free will and the Lord and how everything kind of works, like some really deep theological questions that he was asking as he's trying to understand what a relationship with the Lord looks like.
8: Whether you're abroad or in the United States or in the Middle East, do you sense a spiritual hunger on the part of Jewish people?
7: I would say it's more along the lines of what Paul said, where they have a zeal for God, but not according to knowledge. Mm-hmm. I would say is the most apt description from what I've seen, especially when you're getting into more of the westernized cities. It's very, very secular, or people just do it because this is what I grew up doing. So that's what I would say about that.
8: How effective do you think your passion for mountain climbing, your time spent doing this with so many different people, how effective is that, do you think? Are you convinced that it's still a viable thing?
7: Yes. It's very different having people in the home, in their community, in their neighborhood, to where you've always got eyes and ears on you. And then when you are able to remove people from that and take them into climbing into these crags that are, some of them are pretty secluded, and you're just able to be free and just have like one-on-one conversations with them. And you really get into some really deep nitty gritty that you can't when you're at like a Beit Cafe, like a coffee house or things like that.
8: So what are some of the typical objections that you've bumped into as you've tried to build bridges or even share something of your faith?
7: The question of sin, the Shoah, like the Holocaust, have been two questions or two hiccups that I've run into, especially with having someone who's had children die and not understanding how a good God can allow that to happen. Those are about the two biggest objections that I regularly get.
8: Yeah. Stefano joins us today on The Land and the Book. He's a guy that loves to climb, and he's sharing that love of climbing and his love of Christ with people everywhere he goes. He's got quite a passport there and lots of stamps in it. His heart is to reach Jewish people wherever they might be. How can we pray for you, Gio, in the ministry that's ahead for you?
7: Well, I would say that the Lord would just continue to provide and make his ways clear. I have an idea to start a training facility where I'm at that would allow me to train people in climbing and also be able to send people, because Israelis like to travel, it would be able to connect with other people from different organizations that also do something similar and kind of use it as, okay, well, if you're going to go to this place, I know someone here who will be able to love on you and be able to help you and take you climbing, or you can go here and just be able to, you know, in one facet, have people with training and just kind of give them a love for outdoor climbing, because there's so much really good rock quality and a lot of good crags that are where I'm at that a lot of people just don't go to because they don't have gear or they're not really familiar. So a lot of them are just kind of stuck climbing on plastic, and there's so much more, and especially being able to see God's land and be able to see the different rock types in such a small country that's about the size of New Jersey, to have so many different types of rock quality and in different kind of climates all within such a small place is just amazing.
8: If you'd like to learn more about Stefano, ways that you can pray for him specifically, we welcome you to email us at thelandandthebook@moody.edu. thelandandthebook@moody.edu. And then we'll point you to Stefano, and he can connect with you further. Well, I have to ask, what are your top two favorite spots to climb in Israel? You've climbed all over the world, but what about Israel?
7: Nezer Cave is one of my favorites. It's actually a dream crag for me because it is some of the hardest climbing in the world that's there. You have different grading system between like 5 and 9, and the 9s are exceedingly rare throughout the world, and one of them is in Israel. And I'll probably never be able to climb that because I'm way too old for that. But there's a lot of like 7s and 8s that are just very beautiful there. Some really challenging climbing that I just would love to be able to climb there. I've done a few of the warm-ups for the strong climbers that didn't feel like warm-ups. And other than that, there is also Mikmas, which is where Yonatan and his armor bearer climbed. And that also has some really, really good climbing. Not as hard as Nezer Cave, but it definitely has some really strong climbs. And it holds a really sentimental place in my heart for one of my favorite stories in Scripture.
8: Put both of these places on the map for us, Nezer Cave and then where Jonathan climbed.
7: Nezer Cave is up in the Golan, so you can actually throw a rock and hit Lebanon from
8: north,
7: the cave.
8: Way
7: yes.
8: north. Okay.
7: And then Michmash is right in Judea Samaria, just north and a little west of Jerusalem.
8: Yeah. Well, Stefano, we just love the fact that you have taken this passion that God has given you and have used it and are fired up about doing even more to reach Jewish people. Thank you for doing that, and our prayers are with you. We want to hear more from you too, brother.
7: Thank you, sir.
8: Coming up on The Land of the Book, your friend and mine, Gerald Peterman, taking a look at the latest Bible questions that have come to us. We look forward to that next on The Land and the Book.
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8: Welcome back to The Land and the Book, segment 3. If you're a regular, you know what this is, Bible questions and answers. And if you're new to the program, you know what this segment is about? Bible questions and answers. Let me say hello and introduce you to Dr. Gerald Peterman. Tell us about yourself, your tenure at Moody, your favorite Bible subjects to teach.
17: Oh, wow. The list is endless. I get to teach New Testament Greek. I get to teach Romans, the Gospel of John, Biblical Theology of Suffering. It is so good. Wonderful students, wonderful colleagues. I've been here since 2002, and wow, having a really good time.
8: Yeah. How about your family? A little background there, too.
17: Married for 42 years, have two daughters, two granddaughters. We're probably going to have a trip to celebrate here pretty soon. So
8: that sounds fun. Well, before we get to questions, let's think about this for just a minute. As believers, there's a great need for us to share the gospel with the Jewish people. In fact, many of our listeners faithfully pray and partner with ministries that are doing just that. But what if you could personally take part in bringing the gospel to Jewish people? Well, our friends at Life in Messiah would love the opportunity to get believers involved in Jewish ministry. And they regularly organize outreach teams to Brooklyn, South Florida, and even to Israel outside of times of conflict. And these ministry trips will equip you to understand how to share the gospel with Jewish people, give you the opportunity to actively share your faith, and provide tools and resources that you can take home with you. 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You want practical experience in Jewish evangelism. 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That's lifeinmessiah.org. All right, let's get to our stack of questions today. The first one being from Theo, who, get this, is just 7 years old. He says, "Hi, I'm 7 years old. I live in Laurel, Nebraska. And my question is, can people in heaven see what's happening on earth?"
17: Wow. That is wonderful. I'm so glad to have young listeners, courageous, wanting to have questions. So I'm a little bit unsure about the answer to this question. My opinion is we're not going to be like angels who can fly around and investigate whatever we want. But I do think that when we're in heaven, God will give us some insight into what he's continuing to accomplish. Now, why do I say that? I say that because of passages like Luke 15, verse 10, where our Lord Jesus says, "The angels in heaven rejoice over one sinner who repents." And I suspect there might be times when God lets us in on the advance of the gospel, lets us see where the gospel is going so that we can rejoice with him and the heavenly court in the advance of his work. Let me give you another example. This is from Revelation 6. After the fifth seal was opened, John said, "I saw under the altar the souls of those who had been slain for the word of God and for the witness they had borne. They cried out with a loud voice, 'O sovereign Lord, holy and true, how long before you will judge and avenge our blood on those who dwell on the earth?'" So these martyrs have, what I take it, is a godly longing to see God's justice, which means they know it hasn't happened yet.
8: Yeah, they have an awareness that it has not occurred.
17: So I wonder if, when we're in heaven, God will give us some awareness of what has not happened and what he is doing. But what exactly that's going to be, Theo, I'm sorry, I do not know.
8: Yeah, and on the other hand, I think people take it to an extreme. You often hear, you know, people sort of wanting to comfort themselves that grandpa is leaning over the clouds and smiling as he sees Junior fishing at his favorite spot. Maybe not.
17: Maybe not. I mean, I don't doubt that God can give that if he wants. But I don't think he's going to give us all that we long for. I think he's going to give us just enough to keep us thrilled about his work.
8: I mean, on the other hand, you know, we could say if these are pretty much the only accounts we have, and I think that's true, there really isn't a lot there about grandpas who are able to lean over the clouds and find Junior fishing.
17: There's very little indeed, yes.
8: Yeah. All right, let's go on to Samuel's question. He's wondering about Proverbs 29, verse 18. It says, "Where there is no vision, the people perish." What kind of vision do we need?
17: That is a great question. I have heard a pastor sometimes kind of facetiously, kind of tongue-in-cheek, paraphrase this, and he paraphrases it like this: "Where the church has no vision, the people leave for another parish." But in that case, vision means like a long-term plan. In Proverbs 29, our term for vision, Hebrew word, chazon, it means just the word of God. It means truth comes from God to his people or to his prophet. So we go to, say, Isaiah 1:1, and what do we find? "The vision of Isaiah, the son of Amos, which he saw concerning Judah and Jerusalem." And then what do we have? We have some starry hosting on the horizon? No, actually, he just points out the sins of God's people and what they should be doing in terms of repentance. In other words, the vision is the word of God. So without a vision, that is, without God's word, people perish. That is, we must have God's word to live, both live eternally and to live well in the now.
8: You know, I think that's a really important point that you just made. So many of us, I think in our immaturity, come at the Bible and say, "That's nice. It's good that God gave us his special book. And I'm a good boy. I'm a good girl for reading it." No, no, no, no, no. It is life. And apart from time in that word, obedience to that word, meditating on that word, our lives are pretty miserable.
17: Yeah, think of it just as an instruction manual for life. You know, instruction manual for relationships, instruction manual for where should my heart be? What should I be pursuing? I mean, if you were going to work as a plumber, I wouldn't want to, but if you're going to work as a plumber, you had better know your subject. And so with scripture as well, if you're going to live life as a believer, you need its instruction.
8: Yeah, let's be done with the optionality of time in the word. No. This is The Land and the Book from Moody Radio. 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You can email them to him at thelandandthebook@moody.edu. Thelandandthebook@moody.edu. From Terry comes this question: "Can you shed some light on why John the Baptist still has disciples after he'd pointed people to Jesus? It's referenced, for example, in Mark 2, verse 18.
17: Well, the short answer to this question is that many preferred John's lifestyle. They thought just his personality and his lifestyle was more compelling. And they thought Jesus' life and his discipleship or his lifestyle were just like inappropriate. They didn't understand or accept what Jesus was doing compared to John the Baptist. I'm thinking about a particular example from Luke 7. We find something like this. Jesus tells us about different reactions to him and to John. So Jesus says, John the Baptist came eating no bread and drinking no wine, and you say, he has a demon. And the Son of Man has come eating and drinking, and you say, look at him, a glutton and a drunkard, a friend of tax collectors and sinners. So, yes, in John chapter 1, verse 36, John the Baptist points at Jesus, and he says, look, the Lamb of God who takes away the sin of the world. And then what does the rest of the verse tell us? Two of John's disciples follow Jesus. Not all of them, two of them. So some find Jesus compelling, some do not. I don't think we should be surprised. It's the same in the 21st century. Mm. You can have the truth about Jesus told to you, and you can find him compelling by the work of God's Spirit, or you might not find him compelling by the hardness of your own heart.
8: I want to stay with this figure, John the Baptist, for just a moment. I'm intrigued. If you read this account, what you learn is that on two consecutive days, we find John the Baptist saying, behold, the Lamb of God who takes away.
17: Right.
8: You get the idea. This was not a one-and-done thing for him. This was his mission. He got it. He loved it. He lived it.
17: Yes. And it's in John's gospel, right? He says, behold, the Lamb of God who takes away the sin of the world. But you read Matthew, Mark, and Luke, and he is pointing to the one who comes after him. So he's always pointing away.
8: Yeah.
17: And then you get in John as well, you get when many disciples go after Jesus, what does John say? That's okay.
8: Yeah.
17: He must increase. I must decrease.
8: You got to love his humility, his laser focus on his calling.
17: He knows what his mission is, for sure.
8: One other thing that has always sort of been abrupt for me, and he's imprisoned by Herod, and there he is, and he gets his head chopped off. It's kind of like a part of me says on a human level, wait a minute. Here's this guy who's been faithful to his calling. He's faithfully drawn people to Jesus. Mm. He's humble. Mm. He says, behold, the Lamb of God who takes away the sins of the world. And yet he still ends up getting his head chopped off. Well, clearly my view of what should happen to folks who are faithful is different than God's. Talk to me for just a minute.
17: That is a tough question. That is a tough question because much of our life, we view our life as work and reward.
8: Yes.
17: And from a kind of a human perspective, I do this, I get that, right? I work hard at my job, I get a raise. I work hard at home, I get praise from my kids or from my spouse. I'm sorry. This is one of the really tough things about discipleship. We don't get to decide which is which. We work and we love and we study and we persevere through trial. And sometimes God blesses us in ways we'd expect, and sometimes he rewards us in ways we do not expect.
8: Yeah.
17: And it's hard.
8: Wow. Hey, email your question to us at thelandandthebook@moody.edu. And stick around for a devotional from the one and only Dr. Charlie Dyer. It's next, coming up on The Land and the Book from Moody Radio.
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8: It has to be one of the most fascinating stops in any tour to Israel. I'm talking about Beit Shan. It's the drive down the Jordan Valley that takes you to the place where something rather horrible took place. But as you explore its ruins today, wow, what a view, particularly if you do, as producer Dan Anderson and I have done several times, hike up to the top of the hill and look down. Well, all of that and more in Charlie Dyer's devotional coming up. But first, let's pause for this Holy Land experience.
23: So one of the most impactful moments of my time in Israel was standing on top of Masada. And I was amazed at how Masada was such a provision by the Lord for people like David, who was running from his enemies. And God provided a place of security and safety in the midst of danger and fear. And I just will never forget how suddenly Psalm 18 came to mind when David talks about the Lord is my rock, my fortress, my deliverer. I can picture David envisioning Masada as how God provided for him and gave him security and safety while he was being pursued by his enemies. And Masada has continued throughout history to be a source of safety and security for the Jewish people. And seeing where that history took place, when I see Masada, I see how God provided in those times.
8: Charlie,

Well, now that we're here driving down the Jordan Valley, what doesn't make sense on a map will make perfect sense to our eyes. The first thing you'll notice are the mountains on both sides of the valley. The Jordan Valley is a geological fault line, part of the Great Rift that extends from Turkey down into Africa. The hills on both sides are relatively steep, and here, just south of the Sea of Galilee, covered in brown grass. In about 2 months, the winter rains will begin, and these brown hillsides will turn green. These hills provide excellent grazing for cattle and sheep, but they're too rugged and steep for growing crops. Now, look toward your left, down into the bottom of the valley. Do you see the rugged tan-colored hills bracketing each side of the river bottom? The Jordan River meanders its way through that half-mile to mile-wide stretch of ground between those hills. The distance between the Sea of Galilee and the Dead Sea is just over 65 miles. But because of all the twists and turns, the actual length of the Jordan River is 135 miles, more than double the distance. The Sea of Galilee is about 680 feet below sea level, and the Dead Sea is over 1,400 feet below sea level. The heat and humidity, along with all the vegetation growing along its banks, makes the Jordan River feel more like a jungle than like those other river systems in the Middle East. In fact, God described the area as the thickets by the Jordan in Jeremiah 12:5, no doubt picturing the thick, tangled vegetation growing there. Most of the time, this valley was a hindrance, not a help, to those living in the land. People tried to avoid the Jordan River, with the exception of three major spots where the river could be forded or crossed. And it's those three spots we want to visit on our multi-week journey. And we reached the first stopping point, the ancient city of Beit Shan, 15 miles south of the Sea of Galilee. For most visitors to Israel, Beit Shan is an amazing surprise. Ruins of a Roman city destroyed by an earthquake defy description. A large theater, gymnasium, and bathhouse, colonnaded streets, and even public restrooms give visitors a portal into what life was like in the Roman Empire. Beit Shan's importance came from its location. The city straddled a major east-west highway extending from the Mediterranean through the Jezreel Valley and across the Jordan River into the mountains of Gilead. This was the northernmost of the three spots where the Jordan River could be forded, and it provided a connection between the international highway that crossed through the Jezreel Valley and the King's Highway that stretched south from Damascus to the Red Sea, cutting through Gilead. But as we stand here in the theater, I don't want us to focus on the Roman ruins of Beit Shan, at least not right now, or the highway that passed nearby. Instead, I want you to look at the hill just in front of us. That's the spot where the original city of Beit Shan once stood. And that hill is a sad monument to the failure of Saul, Israel's first king. To study the life of Saul is to uncover the tragedy of a king who never lived up to his potential. Saul was chosen by God, anointed by Samuel, and empowered by the Holy Spirit. He started well, but a series of personal failures led to his catastrophic downfall. Saul's problems began with incomplete obedience. He was told to wait in Gilgal 7 days for Samuel to arrive and offer a sacrifice. Saul waited 6 days and 23 hours, almost the whole time, but not quite. God ordered Saul to destroy the Amalekites, and he wiped out most of them, but not quite all. Those seem like minor imperfections, you know, small flaws that most would overlook, but not if the one doing the inspecting is the God of the universe. God described Saul's incomplete obedience as rebellion and insubordination. Saul's inability to fully obey God ultimately cost him his kingdom and his life. God was no longer with him, and Saul's forces suffered a catastrophic defeat on Mount Gilboa, just a few miles from where we're now standing. When the battle was over, the Philistines had defeated Saul's army and driven a wedge into Israel, splitting the country in two. They controlled the Jezreel Valley all the way to the Jordan River. And as for Saul, when the Philistines came the next day to strip the slain, they found Saul and his three sons fallen on Mount Gilboa. And they cut off his head and stripped off his weapons and sent them throughout the land of the Philistines to carry the good news to the house of their idols and to the people. And they put his weapons in the temple of Ashtaroth, and they fastened his body to the wall of Beit Shan. That hill right in front of you became the Philistines' trophy case. The headless body of Saul, along with the bodies of his sons, dangled from the walls in the hot sun.
The stench of rotting flesh

0: filling the air. Saul started well, but he never mastered the truth that God expects his followers to obey completely. And the consequences for disobedience are too tragic to even consider as an option. Our first stop on this journey down the Jordan is a sobering reminder that disobedience brings consequences. Saul offered excuses, but in the end, his so-called little mistakes resulted in catastrophic personal failure. So what should we take away from our time here at Beit Shan along the Jordan River? How about this? The world might excuse failure and try to minimize consequences for mistakes, but God expects his followers to live by a higher standard. The choice in front of us every single day is faithfulness or failure, and the consequences for both are huge.
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1: 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The Land and the Book is a production of Moody Radio, a ministry of Moody Bible Institute.

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4: On this vote, the yeas are 50, the nays are 49. The nomination is confirmed.
3: And with that, Senator Ashley Moody of Florida announcing the U.S. Senate had confirmed Todd Blanch as the next U.S. Attorney General last night, a 50-49 tally. It came in the wee hours of the morning after a bruising confirmation battle. Florida Senator Republican Rick Scott told the Salem Radio Network this week, mainstream Democrats, he knows.
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10: George Bergen was a Navy man who worked for my mother and daddy. My sister Gigi would remember him, but he mowed the grass, he kept up the yard, and when it snowed, he would be at 2 o'clock in the morning, he'd be plowing the driveway so mother wouldn't get snowed in. And he did lots of things for mother, but one of the things he did on the side, he was a deputy sheriff in Buncombe County right here. And so every year he had to requalify to be a deputy sheriff. So the year that he requalified, one of the things you had to do, and I can't remember exactly how many shots he had to fire and how many seconds, but it was like 3 shots within 10 seconds. And he had to shoot that fast, and he had to be so accurate that he would hit the bullseye every time. So this particular year, he went to requalify for his deputy's license or his deputy's badge, and he came back and he told my mother about it. And he said, Ms. Graham, he said, I went and he said, I was there and I had to go to the firing range and shoot the pistol and aim at the target. But he said, I'd just gotten new bifocals. And he said, I wasn't used to the way you look through them. And he said, I began to get nervous and I was uptight and I began to sweat and my bifocals steamed up and then they slid down my nose. And he said, I just closed my eyes. And he said, I pulled the trigger 3 times. And then when I opened my eyes, they went and checked the target and it hit the bullseye every time. And mother said, George, how in the world did you do that? And he said, well, Ms. Graham, he said, when I lost sight of the target, I just remembered my position. And today, with all the craziness going on, the fog, the darkness that's coming on our land, the confusion, the fear, when your glasses fog up, remember your position. You're a child of the King. Jesus is seated on the throne, and he's praying for you. I took the theme for this series from John chapter 17, verse 9. I'm praying for them, he said. Jesus is praying for you. And I've divided chapter 17 into 3 sections, and we're going to take one at a time, but it's just the first 5 verses. He's praying for your focus, that you would stay focused on your relationship with God. And when there's so much confusion, so much fear, so much noise, so much chaos, this has been his word to me. Anne, stay focused on your relationship with me. And then he describes the relationship. Verse 1, it's a personal relationship. He begins his prayer saying, Father. And sometimes that's hard for us, isn't it? Because we don't want to think of God as Father because of the way our father was. And I don't think he's meaning that God is like your father or like my father. And if I can just say this, my father was absent about 60% of my growing up years. And my father never tucked me in bed. He never helped me with my homework. I can't remember playing a game with him, maybe ping pong a couple of times. We did hike to the ridge. And it wasn't until I got married, had children, saw the way my husband fathered my children that I realized, oh my goodness, that's what I missed. And so my daddy would be the first one to tell you. In fact, he's written it in his book that he wasn't a good father, not the way we think of as fathers, okay? He was an absentee father. So what about your father? And let me say this before I move on. I'd rather have Billy Graham for a father than anybody else I know, okay? And one reason, amen. And one reason is because he modeled godliness, genuine Christ-likeness inside the home and outside the home, okay? But maybe your father didn't do that. Maybe he was abusive. Maybe he was an alcoholic. Maybe he was an adulterer. Maybe he abandoned you. You know, I don't know. But Jesus is not saying God is like your father or my father. I think he's just underscoring the fact that you can have a personal relationship with God. There's no more personal relationship than that between a parent and a child. And in the Old Testament, God was the God of creation. He spoke a word and things came into being, and he parted the Red Sea with his breath, and he was on Mount Sinai with lightning and thunder and, you know, all sorts of crashing. He was almighty. He was majestic. He was glorious. Nobody would think of calling him Father. So this was a revolutionary thought that you could know God in a personal relationship, as personal as a parent with a child. He says, Father, the time has come. He knew what time it was in his life. And I think it's very important that you and I know what time it is, not only in our lives, but in human history. I believe we're living at the end of human history. What we're seeing going on in the world is a setup for the rule of the Antichrist, and that's going to be a setup for the glorious return of Jesus Christ to reign and rule in this world. So Jesus knew what time it was, and what time it was in his life, it was time for the cross. It was time for his betrayal. It was time for his arrest. It was a time for his trials, his torture, his crucifixion, his death. The time has come, he says. And then he said, glorify your son. So he's saying the time has come for the cross, and I'm asking you to glorify your son at the cross. And to glorify means to reveal God's character in such a way that you're drawn to God, that you see God is revealed in you. He makes himself attractive to you. You want to know him. You want to love him. You want to draw near to him because that's his glory that's revealed. And Jesus is saying, God, I want you to glorify your son at the cross. How did the cross glorify Jesus in such a unique way that his character was revealed and would cause us to love him and draw near to him? And you know how? The cross glorifies Jesus in that the cross proves that he's the only Savior there is. There's no other Savior. No other way you can have your sins forgiven. No other way you can go to heaven when you die. No other way you can have eternal life. No other way you can come into a personal relationship with God. It's only through the cross of Jesus Christ. And listen to me. If there had been any other way, God would have found it. He never would have sent his son to die on the cross if there had been any other Savior, but there's not another Savior. Jesus is the only one. And so he's glorified at the cross, lifted up as the only Savior. He is the way, the truth, the life. No one will come to the Father except they come through Jesus. And then Jesus said, glorify your son that your son may glorify you. So how did Jesus glorify his father? At the cross. How was God uniquely revealed at the cross in such a way that we love him and want to draw near to him. And it's in this. The cross reveals the love of God. That God so loved you. Nobody else needed a savior. He would have sent Jesus for you. That God so loved you that he sent Jesus to the cross. And so the cross reveals the depth and the height and the breadth and the length to which God will go to take away your sin and bring you into a personal relationship with himself. Oh, the deep, deep love of God for you. And at the cross, God is glorified. So Jesus says, stay focused on your relationship with God the Father, God the Son, God the Holy Spirit. It's a personal relationship. And I want to underscore this just for somebody maybe who's watching online, somebody here, and you've never claimed that personal relationship for yourself because you don't get it by osmosis. You don't get it from coming to the Cove. You don't get it from going to church. You don't get it from calling yourself a Christian. I was a little girl. I can't remember. I was 8 or 9 years of age. I remember it was a Good Friday. I was across the valley in my parents' home, and I watched a picture about Jesus on television. And when it came to the scene of the cross, I knew that he had died for me. And I felt very convicted of my sin, and I told God I was sorry. And I asked him to forgive me, got down on my knees, asked him to forgive me, to cleanse me with his blood, come into my heart. And I believe as a young girl, I was born again into God's family. I put my faith in Jesus as my personal savior. And God doesn't have any grandchildren, right? So just because I'm Billy Graham's daughter didn't mean I was a child of God. I had to make that intentional decision for myself, which I did. And so I want to know, when have you made that intentional decision? Can you remember a point in time when you confessed your sin, told God you were sorry, asked him to come into your heart and surrendered your life to him as Lord? Because you must be born again. And you come to the cross, confess your sin, tell God you're sorry, you're willing to stop all those wrong things you've been doing. Ask him to give you eternal life, come into your heart in the person of the Holy Spirit, and he will. A personal relationship with God is established at the cross of Jesus Christ when you put your faith in him as your Savior and Lord. Have you done that? Don't leave this mountain until you're sure that you're sure. Praise God that the relationship we have with him is a personal relationship. And secondly, it's a permanent relationship. He says in verse 2, for you granted him authority over all people that he might give eternal life to all those you have given him. And when you ask Jesus to come into your heart and your sins are forgiven and cleansed, he gives you eternal life. And eternal life is life that will never end. And for those of you who think you can lose your salvation, for those of you who think you put your faith in Jesus and then you do something wrong, you do something out of line or whatever, and you can lose your salvation, let me tell you something. If you could lose your salvation, it wouldn't be eternal, would it? It would be temporary. When you receive Jesus by faith as your Savior and Lord, he comes into you and he will never leave you. He will never forsake you. And that's a permanent relationship. It won't even be interrupted by death. Did you know that? And people today with this COVID seem so afraid. And everybody's scared to death. And I think probably they're afraid they're going to get COVID, and then they're probably afraid they're going to die from COVID. But you know something? Can I just tell you, I'm not afraid. I've faced death 3 times in the last 5 years, my husband's death, my father's death, and then the diagnosis of cancer that I received, and I'm not afraid of death. Now, I can be afraid of the pain, the suffering, going to the hospital, all that kind of stuff. You know, nobody enjoys that. But the moment of death, I'm not afraid of, because the Bible says a believer will not see death. Did you know that? You and I won't experience death the way a non-believer experiences death. We don't see death. When we close our eyes to this life, we open them to the face of Jesus. Death is just that moment when we pass from faith to sight. So don't be afraid. I remember the first time I went to India. I've been invited to hold meetings over there. And so I accepted and got halfway around the world. And I thought, Ann, what are you doing? You've got to be crazy. You don't know who's going to meet you. You don't know what to expect. You don't know where you're going to be staying. You don't know the meetings exactly. And just, I was almost paralyzed with fear. And somehow I got on the plane. I made the next half of the journey and got to India and was met by wonderful people. They took good care of me. The meetings were blessed. Came back, and I've gone to India 4 times since then, and each time I've looked forward to it, I was expectant because I knew something of who would meet me, something of what I would expect when I got there. It took the fear away. So when you know Jesus is going to meet you at heaven's door, it takes the fear away, doesn't it? You're just going to see Jesus, whom you've loved and you've lived for, and you've known him by faith, and now you're going to open your eyes to his face, and it's going to be wonderful. There's no reason to be afraid of death. And besides, when you walk through that valley of the shadow, the Lord's going to be with you before, at the moment, and he'll take you home the moment after. I was trying to explain this to my mother several months before she did die, and she had pneumonia, and we thought she was going to die. So I was sitting up beside her in the bed, and I told her that I had recently been to London, England, and I had been to Westminster Abbey. And it's not true now, but then it was true. There's just a small door that went into Westminster Abbey, and you'd go through the door, and then there was a sort of a small narthex or foyer. By the way, Westminster Abbey is where, I know you know that, right, where the kings and queens are married and crowned, and Prince Andrew and Prince William and the different ones. So glorious cathedral in downtown London. And so you go in this narthex, and in the narthex it's sort of small and dark and cramped, but that's where you buy your ticket that will take you through the next door that will actually go into the sanctuary, but you get a guidebook also, and the guidebook tells you something of what you're going to see on the other side of that next door. So then you go to the next door, you turn in your ticket, the door is flung open, you go into the sanctuary, this glorious sanctuary, and the guidebook tells you something of what you're going to see. And I told my mother, I never saw anybody getting their ticket and their guidebook, running out in the street and say, oh, look, I've got a ticket to Westminster Abbey and I have a guidebook. And, you know, the whole purpose of the narthex was to provide that transition from outside to inside the sanctuary. The purpose of the narthex was the place where you got your ticket and your guidebook, and that got you through the next door. And I told my mother, this life is like the narthex. And you and I in this life, we get our ticket to heaven when we put our faith in Jesus and our sins are forgiven and we're given eternal life. We have a guidebook, which is our Bible, and it tells us something of what we're going to see on the other side. And when that moment of death comes and we step into eternity, we turn in our ticket, so to speak, and the door is flung open, and Jesus is right there to welcome us into the glorious sanctuary of his Father's house. So there's nothing to be afraid of, everything to look forward to. Your relationship with God that you established at the cross, that you've grown in, that you've developed, that relationship is not interrupted by your death. Do you understand that? That relationship just goes from faith to sight. On June 14th, 2007, my mother left the narthex. One of the hardest days of my life, one of the best days of hers. The only thing that mattered at that moment didn't matter all the things that she'd accomplished or her reputation or all that mattered was that she had her ticket. And as a little girl in China, she'd put her faith in Jesus. And I know he was right there to welcome her into the place that he had prepared for her. So your relationship with God the Father, God the Son, God the Holy Spirit is permanent. So Jesus is praying that you'll stay focused. In the midst of all this COVID, in the midst of all these threats and chaos, we want to stay focused on the relationship with him that's personal and it's permanent. Thirdly, it's privileged. And he says in verse 3, now this is eternal life, that they may know you. And that word that he uses for know is a word for a very intimate relationship between a husband and wife. So when Adam knew Eve and she conceived, that knew, that word know, that's the same word. Okay, so it's talking about having an intimate, personal relationship with God the Father, God the Son, God the Holy Spirit. I remember talking with a great Bible teacher once, and the person could quote scripture and knew it backwards and forwards, just like a sort of a biblical encyclopedia. But with tears streaming down their face, they said, "Ann, how is it that I've missed the main thing?" And while they had all the knowledge, they didn't have that vibrant, intimate relationship with God. That's the privilege. I remember when I was young, I loved Jesus, was in love with him, got married, had my children, just the busyness of being a bride and a young mother. I just neglected him. I couldn't keep up my Bible reading, Bible study, prayer time, and all that. And I sort of drifted from him. I got so homesick for him and wanted to be back in his word, didn't know how to go about it. Somebody told me about Bible study fellowship, and I'll leave out all the details, but nobody would start it. I wanted to be in it, so I started it so I could be in it. And taught it for 12 years, but the first year I taught, we taught Genesis. And when it came to chapter 12 and Abraham walked off the pages of my Bible into my life. And I'd known about him all my life, but I didn't really know him. And what occurred to me is that he was a very ordinary person that became extraordinary because when God called him to follow him in a life of obedient faith, Abraham followed him one step at a time, one day at a time, a week at a time, a year at a time. Didn't mean he didn't fail. He made mistakes. He sinned, but he never quit. He just picked himself back up and he kept on going. So at the end of Abraham's life, God calls Abraham in scripture three times, "my friend." So if I told you the Queen of England was my friend, you could sort of smirk and you'd be right, you know. But if the Queen of England walked in here and she said, "Ann Lotz is my friend," that makes a difference. That's impressive. And Abraham didn't say, "God is my friend." God said, "Abraham is my friend." And so way back then, 30-some years ago, I set that as my life's goal. I want to know God in a relationship that one day he will describe as a friendship. I want to know him better today than I did yesterday, better tomorrow than I do today. And this was my thought process. If Abraham could know God as his friend, if Noah could know God as his refuge from the storm, if Moses could know him as the bondage breaker, if David could know him as a shepherd, if Isaiah could know him in his glory, if Elijah could know him in his power, if Paul could know him in his grace, and Peter know him in his forgiveness, and Mary know him in his humanity, and John know him in his glory as a King of kings and Lord of lords, then why can't I know him like that? The Bible says that God hasn't changed. He's the same yesterday, today, and forever. So if I don't know God like the Old Testament and the New Testament people knew him, there's nothing wrong with God. There's something wrong with me. And so I began my journey to know God, to embrace knowing him, the fullness of that relationship. And can I tell you something? That's a privilege. And I think there are many people within the church, within the body of Christ, who have a personal relationship with God and a permanent relationship with God, but for whatever reason, they stop short of the privilege. And I want to challenge you. Don't stop short. Ask God to reveal himself to you. He'll speak to you. Quicken his word. Illuminate it for you. Tuck it in your heart. Whisper in your ear. And you come to know God as one who loves you and wants you to know him in an intimate way. He knows you. You'll never embarrass him. You'll never disappoint him. You'll never shock him. You know? He knows you inside and out. He understands you, and he loves you. So Jesus said, "You've given me the authority to give them eternal life, and eternal life is knowing you. And the one whom you sent, who is Jesus, through the person of the Holy Spirit, is knowing the triune God." And lastly, the relationship that we're to focus on is not only personal and permanent and privileged, but it's purposeful. There's a reason for it. In verse 4, he says, "I brought you glory on earth by completing the work you gave me to do." So when Jesus came to earth, he had a job, he had an assignment, he had a work to do. And in order to finish it, to complete it, he had to be very intentional about the way he spent his time, who he was with, what he said, what he did. He wasn't whimsical. He didn't guess his way through life. He was absolutely devoted to his Father's will. And God has given you and me a purpose. We also have a purpose to live for. And the overarching purpose is the same for all of us. We're to live for the praise of his glory. We're to live our lives in such a way that people look at me and they want to know Jesus, praise of his glory. We're to live our lives in such a way that people look at me and they want to know Jesus and love Jesus and draw near to Jesus because of what they see in Ann Lotz. We want to make Jesus desirable, attractive to the people around us. And I'll tell you what, this is a good time to do that because people are afraid. They don't have hope. They don't have peace. They don't have joy. And we do, or we should. So Jesus said, I finished the work that you gave me to do. And the work was the work of redemption. It was coming to earth, certainly to reveal God the Father to us so that we look at Jesus and we can see God, we can hear God, know God. But it was also to die on the cross as the Lamb of God who would take away our sin, redeem us from an empty way of life, save us from the penalty and power of sin. So Jesus said, I finished the work that you gave me to do. So you and I have the purpose of living for the glory of God.
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14: I'm Steve O'Dell with Mission Network News. Thousands of refugees in the Democratic Republic of the Congo fled one crisis only to find themselves in another. Many people have gone to internally displaced person or IDP camps to escape militia violence, but they are among the places hardest hit by the recent Ebola outbreak. Stephen Hale with Aviation Ministry MAF says,
15: because of the conflict in the area, there are approximately 20,000 displaced people that live right in Bunia in camps.
14: MAF has a ministry of food, teaching, and language learning programs, as well as counselors for displaced people.
15: That is continuing during the outbreak, which is quite remarkable.
14: IDP camps have very poor sanitation, making them particularly vulnerable to Ebola. The government controls the burying of victims, which pains their

0: families. Pray for the safety and success of workers in IDP camps serving in the name of Jesus. And the Lord's command to love your neighbor as yourself has the power to shape the next generation. Joe Wiley works with Sat7, a satellite TV ministry to the Middle East and North Africa. He says they are traveling to Lebanon to minister to children in schools.
1: It's rooted in the biblical worldview of saying, wait, we are made in the image of God, even if we disagree. So how do we treat others? And that's really the heart and the foundation of this program where we are in schools and helping children connect with one another.
0: Workers are passionate about teaching the children growing up in war zones in Beirut to treat others with the love of Christ. By sharing their desire for kids to have a life of hope and connection, Sat7 invites conversations about their faith in Jesus. Pray that children in Lebanon would learn how to treat each other as made in the image of God. 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I'm Steve O'Dell.
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Matthew West, good about our God, as we just can't be all the time or enough of the time, but a great deal that you've not missed out on entirely till 4 this afternoon out at Kyla New Beginnings Bible Church in Kyla, Montana, just west of Kalispell. The great big clothing giveaway is underway, still going on till 4 this afternoon. If you'd like some really nice, gently used, or even new back to school clothes, check it out next few hours. Megan Woods now, I Believe You.

0: Why? Because a happy family is better than an unhappy one. 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Everything's gonna be all right. 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

Your network of praise, it's Rattle Elevation Worship. And well, Tasha Layton did spend time in the desert writing this one, but did not encounter any rattlesnakes that she's shared. 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
2: With SRN News, I'm Mary Rose. The Senate has confirmed Todd Blanche as the next attorney.
3: Overnight, but the Republican-led Senate has confirmed Acting Attorney General Todd Blanche as the new Attorney General in a 50-49 vote. This after Republican Senators Susan Collins of Maine and Lisa Murkowski of Alaska said they would oppose Blanche's confirmation. Blanche says on social media that he's deeply honored by the trust and confidence President Trump has placed in me, and that he's grateful to senators working late to confirm him. Donna Water, Washington.
2: Republican Senator Dave McCormick of Pennsylvania says that the Democratic Party is adopting a dangerous socialist ideology.
4: This is not the extreme of the Democratic Party. This has become the mainstream of the Democratic Party. It is anti-law enforcement, it's anti-military, it's anti-business, it's anti-Semitic, and it's anti-America.
2: Senator McCormick made his comments to the Salem Radio Network. A new FBI report is clear.
5: 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For those whom he foreknew, he also predestined to be conformed to the image of his Son, in order that he might be the firstborn among many brothers.
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0: 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That's Toby Mack with Zach Williams, getting us into the early afternoon on our Saturday. 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

Homesick for Heaven. It's Phil Wickham. And have you ever gone on one of those like team building adventure excursions into the woods, maybe with a camp or perhaps a work retreat or just by choice with your family? Well, Bear Grylls, the adventure TV series, he's quite the adventurer and loves Jesus too. He is coming out with the project that he said has been one of his most fun and most fulfilling. It is The Chosen Into the Wild, where he has gone with a lot of the cast of The Chosen into the woods, and they film this doing, it's a time to slow down and be in creation and nature, and that does a wonder itself. But they are going through all of these challenging team building and sustenance building, endurance building activities, not quite to Bear Grylls level, but he's there encouraging them on, and great fun to check that out this coming fall. Micah Tyler, Now Even Then.

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And we heard yesterday from him in a little throwback piece that he, as long as he has been a singer in professional circles at all, he's also been a part of some leadership aspect in a local church. 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

Lift Me Up. It is Blessing Offer on your network of praise. Hope your Saturday is going very well and you're not having to stay too low to the ground to escape the smoke. We've had quite a bit of it. Keep folks close to the fires in your prayers and those who have lost much. It is a time, though, that God can draw near and draw us to Him. Patrick Mayberry now, Holy Spirit, come.

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2: 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Very few places in YNOP land already started, but let us know, you might be there. But there's also there's several grief share groups coming up to start a session around YNOP land. You can find them on the community calendar, but the latest one we've put up is in Great Falls, Montana, at Great Falls First Alliance Church, and it'll be kicking off for a session through the fall. 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
4: SRN News, I'm Mary Rose. The Senate has confirmed Todd Blanche as the next Attorney General of the United States. The 50-49 vote early Saturday came after a bruising confirmation fight. Vice President J.D. Vance is out with a new book focusing on his faith and says he's learned a lot about Christian growth over the years.
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0: Hey, welcome back, my friend, to the collision of comedy and the soul. It's me, it's Darren. Great show coming up today. Lots of really great classic comedy bits, and a lot of them are from Bananas. That was about three, four seasons of great comedy television, and we're sharing some of those bits today. For example, Paul Aldrich, Leland Clausen, Anita Renfro, Bob Smiley. Also, Jeff Allen's going to be in the mix as well, and Carlos Oscar, and the song that made Anita Renfro famous. We're going to be playing that today. Plus, Brother Preacher. That's right, some of you have not experienced the comedy genius of Brother Preacher yet, and today is your day. Oh yeah, so glad you're here, my friend. Let's get things started. Here's Tim Hawkins on the Darren Strublow Comedy Show.
1: Here's a little bit of advice. Never go to bed angry. Stay up. And plot your revenge. She's finally asleep. You can just think. Yes. But I love being married. It's awesome, man. When I first married, I thought all we needed was two pillows on the bed. Obviously, that is not near enough. We got like 30, 40 pillows on. We don't even need a mattress anymore. We just have pillows just stacked. Every night, we're just shoving pillows up. We got these mounds of pillows on the side of our bed every night. You gotta get up at midnight for a drink. You got a decision to make, my friend. Do I have the strength to climb Mount Kilimanjaro, huh? Ricola! Rappel down the back. Okay. But dude, here's the deal. The thing is, it's very simple with women. We're just idiots, and we get that, you know? See, marriage is not like you can give your wife, like, you know, flowers and she's good for 3 months. It doesn't work that way. Marriage is like the stock market, man. You're checking it every day. Oh, that dip. What happened there? I don't know. Oh, must have been when I left the sock in the fridge. That's probably what happened there. That's probably the reason that happened. Just learn it. It's so easy, guys. Just learn. And I took her out the other night. We went out the other night, and there was just a lot of tension. It's just my fault. I understand that. I brought it on myself. We're driving to the restaurant. We always have the same fight. What do you want to eat? I don't care. What do you want to eat? What do you want to eat? I don't care. What do you want to eat? What do you want to eat? I don't care. What do you want to eat? Will you just make a decision? Okay, we'll have Italian. I hate Italian. So there's just tension. We get to the restaurant. We're looking at the menus. The waiter comes up, asks us what we want. What do you like? Hey, honey, what do you want? You know what I want? I want you to want to know what I want. We're gonna need a couple more minutes. It gets worse. The guy comes back for a drink order. I say, yeah, I'll take a cherry Coke. Honey, you want a cherry Coke? You don't even know who I am, do you?
2: My favorite question, we weren't married. I'm leaving the house with golf clubs on my shoulder, golf shoes in my hand, and every person in this room knows what she asked me. Where are you going? I wasn't married long enough. I looked at it. I'm going bowling, Columbo. By the way, if you're a newlywed, that would be the wrong answer. 2 hours later, I was still in my living room. What is this about? Please just give me a clue. And our dog could use a diet. Our dog. Kids keep feeding the dog, man. He's so fat, he can't even bark anymore. The doorbell rings. You hear a wheeze. It's just... Keep telling the kids, you're gonna blow that dog up, man. Dogs don't have an off button when it comes to food, do they? Ever see a dog look at a bowl of food and go, ooh, gotta watch my hips. Putting frolic yesterday. Our dog's a dachshund, 12-year-old dachshund, 12 years old. At that age, they're not dogs, he's a throw rope. If he didn't break wind, we wouldn't know he was alive half the time. And he's so fat, his stomach drags on the floor. One day he got so excited he ran across the rug, he set himself on fire. That was bad. You're gonna slow down, you're gonna burn the house down. Just stay, I'll move the Twinkie crumb over to you. My wife's pet, she has all the pets. Came home with a pot-bellied pig about six years ago. Pot-bellied pig in my house. Every day would begin at 5:30 in the morning with that pig banging its snout on our bedroom door. Followed by an even louder, "Feed the pig!" We gotta get rid of the pig. You know, kids don't know what happened. We're eating one night, you go, "Daddy, what happened to pig?" "Be quiet, eat your ham." My wife loves pet. Bought a cat, my wife did. Bought a cat. Bought a cat. Lord knows you can't get a free cat anywhere in North America. Come on, man, we live in Tennessee. They're falling out of pickup trucks all over the state. So my wife knows I hate the litter box. So she brings home an article from a magazine. You can buy a kit that you can put on your toilet bowl. You can potty train your cat. How festive is that going to be at 3 a.m.? Who's in the bathroom? I don't think so. All right, how do you lock the door? Cat comes out dragging a feline stream behind him. I don't like this cat. I don't know why. He runs up my chest at 5 o'clock in the morning just to breathe that stinking tuna breath all over me. With that motor going, that... Apparently he's waking me up so he can spin around and show me his tail. You know, honey, I don't know why I'm having so much trouble bonding with the cat. I think the cat's trying to kill me. My wife says I'm paranoid. There are mornings he'll put both paws into my windpipe and start going back and forth. But I know what he's thinking. If I had thumbs, you'd be a dead man.
0: Jeff Allen on the Darren Streblo Comedy Show, and before that, Tim Hawkins. And coming up on the program, Paul Aldrich is going to be talking about his fast food haircuts. Brother Preacher is going to forget his Bible. Leland Clausen is going to talk about his hands. Carlos Oscar is going to talk about his family. Anita Renfro is going to sing the song that made her famous. And Bob Smiley is going to talk about his dad. It's all coming up right here, my friend, right here on the Darren Streblo Comedy Show. Stay with us.
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1: I live in Los Angeles, but I travel all over the country. I find there are basically two types of people in the world. You have your morning people, and you have your night people. This, I believe, is a great divide of mankind. You know, right after sheep and goats, morning people, night people. Now, if you do stay up late watching those infomercials on TV, quick word of warning, be very careful. Do not purchase just any infomercial product you see, because believe it or not, some infomercial products are ripoffs. In fact, I can tell you by personal experience, do not purchase, I repeat, do not purchase the hair sucker vacuum cutter. Suck the hair right out of my scalp. I see a few other guys bought one too. Yeah, you know what I'm talking about. What a ripoff that was. And if you've ever wondered or not whether God has a sense of humor or not, if you've ever wondered if God has a sense of humor, I can tell you God definitely does have a sense of humor. I was looking in the mirror the other day. My hairline has now taken on the shape of a major fast food logo. Can you see this out there? Now that's product placement. I have the golden arches growing on my head. But I try not to let things get me down. I try to take negatives, turn them into positives. So now when I walk into McDonald's, I just throw open the doors. Everyone behind the counter just stops. You are the one. You bear the mark. Please accept our offering of fries, Big Coast. We offer them to you. You are the one. Then after that, I like to walk across the street to Wendy's. Backwards.
2: Turn in your Bibles, if you would, to Ephesians chapter 2, verse 15. Ephesians chapter 2, commencing in verse 15 and terminating in verse, hold on a minute. This is not Ephesians. What am I looking at here? This is kind of, that happened to any of you preachers? You know, you get started. I'm not even ready yet. Ever happened to you? That is embarrassing. What in the world is this thing? Oh, hold on a minute. Okay. Matthew, Mark, Luke, and John, next little romance. First thing, click is good. There it is. Okay, now I found it. Woo! That was close. Disaster averted, you know. Woo! Hold on, did I say Ephesians? I meant Ecclesiastes. Wait a minute. Okay, in that case, let's just skip it. Why? Because I will never find Ecclesiastes, okay? You say, preacher, why will you never find Ecclesiastes? It's simple. I never learned the Old Testament book song, I don't think. And even if I did know the song, I couldn't find Ecclesiastes tonight in my Bible anyhow. Why? Because tonight, I forgot my Bible, okay? Get off my back. Oh, like you've never gone to work and forgotten your briefcase or your toolbox, accordion, whatever you do, I don't know. You say, preacher, well, why didn't you bring your Bible? To which I would respond, well, why didn't you? You say, but preacher, you were coming to preach. Sit down. The mouthy bunch we got in here tonight, I tell you. Look, this kind of thing happens in preaching all the time. The difference is most preachers don't tell you when they've forgotten their Bibles. I do. Most preachers just start telling jokes or dog stories, hoping nobody's going to notice. Anytime you hear a preacher telling stories about how funny his kids are or weird summer jobs he had back in 82, that guy forgot his Bible, okay? My kids are hilarious, by the way, and I used to work on a pig farm. Thank you. You know, now that I think of it, I forget my Bible all the time. One time I actually preached an entire week-long series on the abomination of desolation, using nothing but Cat in the Hat for a text. It didn't come out exactly like it does in the Bible, but it was pretty close. Another time I preached on the Beatitudes using nothing but green eggs and ham. I do not like them, Sam I am, said the poor in spirit. Will you eat them on a bus? Ask the multitude, you know. It can work. But you know, you don't really need a Bible to preach from anyway, as long as you know all the important stuff to get in, all the preacher stuff anyway, you know, like, if not, why not? That's always a good one to get in there, you know. If not, why not? As together we stand and sing. If there be no other announcements, ladies' Bible class just for the ladies, that kind of stuff. If your couch should become your coffin tonight, I love that one. Though it scares the tar out of me, I don't know. And so the lesson is yours. But there's another one. See, I was wrapping it up and I found another one. You say, preacher, that's ridiculous. All you did tonight was stand up there and tell a bunch of jokes. Well, of course I told a bunch of jokes. I forgot my Bible. What do you want me to do? Jesus talked of a man walking around with a big old 2x4 sticking out of his eye. And it was hilarious. In a terrifying sort of way. But hilarious, especially if you lived in the first century in Palestine and had never seen YouTube. Sarah laughed at the Lord and was turned into a pillar of salt. Something like that. This is so hard without a Bible. But can you imagine having a wife made out of salt? In many ways, it'd be problematic. Have to carry her around everywhere. Keep putting hats and scars on her. Cows coming up and licking on her. In closing. There's another one. See, I was just saying. Okay, in closing, a potluck will be served immediately afterwards in the vestibule, whatever the heck that is, to discuss the Bible Boys and Gospel Girls Hayride, VBS, Joy Bus, Puppet Show, Men's Meeting, and Discipleship Thingy as together we stand and sing.
3: And because I grew up in Western Canada, we took French in school, but we took it from other Western Canadians who had taken it from other Western Canadians who had, by the time my teacher talked, it might as well have been a dead language. We didn't know how to speak it, you know what I mean? Sitting in class, okay, everybody repete after me. Discotheque. La discotheque. La discotheque. That's right. That means the discotheque. Seriously, I know no French at all. My teacher didn't know either. You could tell, right? He's like, by the way, for tomorrow, don't read ahead. Don't read the quattro. The cathra. Don't read cathra chapter. Just stick with the toisium chapter. Okay, ce soir, bonsoir, bonsoir, everybody. See if we play tomorrow. What?
4: I'm pretty sure hands aren't supposed to be this big. My hands are here. My hands are huge. I can't even wave to people that are hitting myself half the time. Hey, buddy. Oh, dude. Used to be a roofer, you know? Buddy'd be like, hey, Leland, you wanna give me a handful of nails? I don't think you want a handful. I'm not sure I can lift that, to be honest with you. It's a lot of weight. But you guys, you take for granted your regular size hands. You do. I can't do things that normal people can do. I went to a football game the other day. I was cheering away like everybody else, ended up blocking a punt.
5: 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That's from the Bananas television program. And before that, Brother Preacher. And before that, Paul Aldrich from the Bananas television program. Get ready for Carlos Oscar. He's coming up next.
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14: 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He's the perfect one. 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
17: Then we get married and two little girls, my wife, my mother-in-law is with us too. Don't start, that's a Latin thing. Go to a convalescent home. You don't see any old Latinos in there. You don't, because we keep them. It's true. It's true, and we live forever. I don't know what it is, man. What is it with the cilantro? What is it? Somebody gets shot, you go, cilantro. Oh, I'm good. Oh, my mother-in-law, man. She's something else, man. She blames everything on me, everything my fault. Everything in the house. Everything, something goes wrong, the remote doesn't work, he broke it, trying to make me crazy. And she don't get technology, she don't understand it. She don't understand, no, she doesn't. She don't understand technology. My wife got a cell phone. She called she lost it, she got a new one. She's calling her mom from my car. She goes, yeah, mom, hey, mom. Yeah, I got a new cell phone, yeah, it's really nice. It even has a camera. She doesn't understand. She goes, a camera? Yeah, right, a phone with a camera. I go, give me that phone, it has a camera. And she tells me, oh yeah, then what am I doing? I don't know what you're doing. How am I so... I can't see you. Liar and hung up on me, right? And then, of course, she has to cook every morning. And my in-laws are Mexican, the whole Mexican vibe in the house right now, right? Oh, let me tell you, a lot of Mexicans. And so she has to make that, she makes that chorizo, that Mexican sausage. It's good, but you can't eat that every day, you know. Every day, come on. And that, because it's like all greasy and it's all, She goes, it's good for me. Yeah, I'm pork positive, thank you. It's good for me. You know what I'm talking about? It's good for me. And the thing is that the grease is popping and nothing hits her. It's popping and she's like a ninja, like some sort of power she has over that. My kids come in the room and they're on the floor, you know? And here's grandma, chorizo ninja, you know? Nothing hits her. Nothing hits her, man. She gets upset at everything, man. Upset, and then she says, she has a thing of it. I'm going to fall asleep on the road and we these little road trips with the family. She's all night, she's talking to me. Da, da, da. Every time we drove all the way from L.A. to up to San Francisco, and all the way up there, she's... Next to me, we saw these cows, and she goes, oh, look, someone could hit the cows. They're over there. Someone could steal them. Who's going to steal a cow? Who's going to stop and get the cows? We'll sell them on eBay. Get the cows. But there's always something, man, with the family. Every day it's something, man. Every single day. And now, when the holidays hit, oh, they got to make the tamales at my house, right? You seen these tamales? It takes forever. Oh, come on. It takes too long to make the tamales. Isn't there some tamale online thing going on? Or so? Can't we, with tamale.com or something, please? Because 50 women are in the kitchen and they're fighting. They're fighting over the recipe. Oh. And they talk bad about themselves. They're family. They're talking, oh, look at her. She doesn't need any more tamales. So what is that, man? And they talk all night. At the end of the night, they don't make no tamales. Nothing. Nothing. There's one tamale floating on the top like a dead fish. And you ordered pizza with chorizo or something. Tie the night over, right? And then we have... There's an in-law, though, visiting us right now. She comes from Mexico. She's in her 60s. Man, she's got a weird little trait about her. You think my mom's weird? She buys stuff. She comes here and she buys stuff, and she leaves the tags on everything because she wants people to know it's new. We want people to know it's new, and I don't get that because she's walking around like a mannequin or something, right? And then she bought some shoes at the Target, and she's walking like this, man. What is that, man? Cut the... You're going to fall down already, man. No, there's always something with the family, man. Then I can't, oh, some of these traditions, I'm up to here with them. The piñata, that's... Isn't that something? You blindfold the kid. Twirl him around. And he's going to kill somebody, and you're cool with it, right? Because you get that one kid that's big for his age. You know that kid, all right? 5'2", 260, second grade. Isn't that nice, right? He's swinging. Kids are getting hit in the face. They don't care. They're bleeding. They put the candy in the nose to stop the bleeding. What do they care, right? There's always something, man. And of course, for me, this whole experience with the family, because my mother-in-law is just, everything has to be my fault. Everything is my fault. She lost something. She blamed me. You took it. You tried to make me crazy. Okay? I'm going, you're doing good on your own. I'm trying to make you crazy, right? And it's a weird thing about this lady, because she, even the first time we met, she goes, oh, he travels the road and stuff. She goes, oh my goodness, one of those. And now she sees my kids, right? I got to tell you about kids, right? Because she's doing the grandmother thing. And kids, man, kids are different today, though, right? Kids are into the video games, like especially the boys, man. Boys don't get a ooh, ding, ding, ding, ding. They play different. And this one thing, though, oh, I can't stand this. I hear the parents, oh, you should see my kids. He's a genius. She's a genius. He's a genius. Because they're on the computer, and you should see on the remote, and on this, the TiVo, and they can do this. And they, your kid is not a genius because he can handle, you know, an iPod, okay? It's a sign of the times, all right? I'm sure my mom used to tell her friends, you should see Carlos. Oh, he's a genius. The way he does the Viewmaster, it's unbelievable. Unbelievable. And the slinky, watch out with the slinky, watch out. Down the stairs, the slinky, as I'm telling you. You're not a genius. Your kid's not a genius because he knows how to do those things. It's not, okay? It's the way it is. And my daughter, though, little one, she got for Christmas, she got this little kitchen that we set up in the kitchen, right? Put it together, plastic, all this and this, that. But it has got little buttons and everything. And she put our Barbie doll cash register right there. And she doesn't play cooking. She plays Starbucks. And she knows the lingo. She's in the corner, 6 years old, grande mocha, no whip, grande mocha, no whip. And she's yelling, Carlos, pick up, Carlos. I'm like, what are you doing? She goes, $18.50. It's not that much. She goes, well, this store's located at the airport. Oh, isn't that nice, you know? No, they do that, man. They like to follow the kids, man. They go to private school, too. That's another thing, another expense, you know? And you got to check because they charge everything. It's a charge. Colette, what's this charge? What's this $17? It's for oxygen, sir. Oxygen, sir. But if you don't pay, she'll get dizzy. It's up to you.
5: 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Carlos Oscar on the Darren Streblo Comedy Show. 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
1: 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The great I am.
2: When Marines stormed an insurgent safe house in Iraq, they found themselves trapped in a room with a live enemy grenade. In one incredible act of courage and love, their wounded sergeant tucked the grenade under his body and died so others could live. And there's someone who loves you like that. It's Jesus, God's Son, who took the full brunt of the punishment for your sin when he, in the Bible's words, carried our sins in his body on the tree. You need this love. You need the man who died in your place. We'll help you get started with him at 888-NEED-HIM.
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8: Just a few years back, I turned 40. I'm 42 now. Anybody over 40 in the house? Yes. My people, thank you. Represent. Yes. Man, this was a whole new head place for me in my life. I don't know about you, but they said, you know, you're going to turn 40, stuff's going to happen. But they didn't say what stuff. And so it kind of overtook me. I wasn't prepared for this at all. I mean, like for instance, I had no idea that you could have zits and wrinkles at the same time. But that has happened to me. And I also had no idea that eyebrow hair could migrate. But I have a great new thing to do in traffic. And when I'm in Atlanta, I pull down the mirror and fluff and pluck. And what happened to my body when I turned 40? I have no idea, but it all started heading south, sort of like geese for the winter. Everything started going south, and I didn't even know what I could do to get it back up again. But I have been trying all manner of stuff. And how many of you have read the book? I believe I know why my body is doing this. You've read the little book that swept the country a few years back called The Prayer of Jabez. Anybody read that book? You know what I'm talking about? I think that's responsible for all of our weight gain, because think about the prayer, Lord, enlarge my territory. So I thought maybe what I need to do was get a trainer. Any of y'all had a little physical trainer? You know what I'm talking about? These little buff girls who just get after it and try to make you get after it too. She's so annoying because she has a totally different philosophy about exercise than I do. My philosophy and her philosophy are worlds apart. She says, start slow, warm up, kick it in, and then cool down. My philosophy is start slow, taper off. She says, no pain, no gain. I say, no pain, no pain. That's the way I feel about it. And she wanted me to try some different kind of exercise. The first one she wanted me to do was a cardio kickbox class. She teaches one at the Y. And I don't know any of you are Baptist or grew up that way, but what happens is when Baptists marry other Baptists, and then other Baptists marry other Baptists, after a while, all the dancing genes come straight out of the bloodline, and there's nothing... There's no exercise that we can do that involves rhythm. It's not possible. So after my first little cardio kickbox class, she said, maybe you need to try something easier. She said, how about the treadmill? And she said, any idiot can do the treadmill. I thought, okay, that's my place. So I went, and I hadn't really been in a while. And so I looked, and the treadmills now, they don't just have an on-off fast-slow switch. They look like a computer, okay? They've got like bells and whistles, and you have to really know how to program them. And so I got on, and after I got it kind of going, I felt pretty good about it. The next day I saw my trainer. She said, how fast did you go yesterday? I said, 2.5. And she said, that's not enough. You got to get up to 5, because basically, if you've been on a treadmill, you know that 2.5 is like going through the mall. Okay, just really slowly turning things over to look at the prices. Okay, that's how fast I was going. She said, you got to get up to 5. So the very next day I went in, I thought, okay, I can kick this. I can do it. So I got on, started at 2.5, got it going a little faster, got up to 4, got up to 4.5. I thought I was really doing something great, but I had to reach up and pull the little ripcord that stops the thing because my thighs rubbed together and I caught on fire. It was so... Very first hot flash right there in the YMCA. It was really one hot mama, though. I also decided when I turned 40 I was going to give up scales. Can I get a witness in the house tonight? Scales are so annoying because now they have more than one feature. You know how you could just stand on them and see your weight. Now you get to know your fat ratio. That's what I call too much information. I don't. But the other day I was standing in the bathroom. My husband comes in and he sees me standing on a scale and I'm sucking in my stomach. And he says to me, honey, I'm relatively certain that sucking in your stomach is not going to move the numbers. I said, I don't want to move them. I want to see the number.
9: Kind of a mystery to me. They have a new slogan. I don't know if you've seen it on TV. It says, date smarter. Date smarter. Yep, that's what we should have done, shouldn't we, ladies? We should have dated smarter. I don't know exactly how you do that. The only other way I know that you could date smarter is if you had that aging technology where you scan a picture in and you see what they're gonna look like 30 years from now. That could have been useful.

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Are you hot, are you cold, are you wearing that? Where's your books and your lunch and your homework at? 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Eat your breakfast, the experts.

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Wait your turn. Never take a dare. 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

0: Wow. Anita Renfro. Couple of recordings there. The first one was from Bananas, and another from her hit song, Mom Sense. And now, to close out the show, here's Bob Smiley.
1: My dad used to say all those father sayings that I swore that I would never say when I became a father, but I think it's inevitable, because I'm saying them now. Same things my dad used to say, you know, quit crying, or I'll give you something to cry about, or, you know, don't make me come up there, or, you know, hey, take the dog out of the microwave, you know, right? Yeah, bring the chihuahua here. I got some twisty ties. Yeah, right. It's like, or my dad would like ask things that were rhetorical, but I, you know, didn't know what that word meant. So like one time we were in the back seat, and when my dad was driving, my brother and I were in the back seat. We were in a fight, and it was getting really good. I just got the duct tape around him, you know. Right? And my dad goes, "Hey, cut it out back there. Am I gonna have to pull the car over?" Yeah, I was like, "Well, yeah, eventually." What's your gas set on, Dad? And my dad's favorite phrase all the time was, "Don't get smart with me." He said that every day. You know, hey, don't get smart with me. One time he said that, he goes, "Don't get smart with me." And I went, "Okay." I was like, 2 + 2 = 7. My mom ran in and grabbed me and was like, "Run, Forrest, run."
0: 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Thanks to Bob for being on the program this week. And I'd like to thank the other comedians that you heard this week as well. Tim Hawkins, Jeff Allen, Paul Aldrich, Brother Preacher, Leland Clausen, Carlos Oscar, and Anita Renfro. 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Well, that is going to do it for this week. We hope to see you again next week. Laughter is like a medicine. So join us every week for another big dose of comedy right here. See you next time.
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3: With SRN News, I'm Mary Rose. The Department of Homeland Security reports record-setting deportations of illegal aliens by the Trump administration. Correspondent Ken Lorman has the details.
4: A new report totals over 1.4 million forced removals, averaging about 4,200 per day.
5: 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For those whom he foreknew, he also predestined to be conformed to the image of his Son, in order that he might be the firstborn among many brothers.
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Karen Peck in New River, I choose Christ. It was the largest bird that ever lived. It stood 10 to 12 feet tall and could easily outrun a horse. Being a meat eater, this fossil bird, which has been nicknamed Terror Bird, possibly did chase horses and bring them down with its sharp talons. The only thing that limited this creature's terrible abilities was its inability to fly. My God, Scotty Inman.

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3: From Creation Moments, we're learning about Terror Bird. The bird existed in a world that also included other large birds. One had a wingspan of 17 feet. In the warm climate of long ago, ferns towered 150 feet tall, huge alligators, marsupials, and a strange mix of other creatures hid within the forest of fig and sequoia. Where would one find such a place? Of all places, Antarctica. Yes, it was a long time ago, although not as long ago as evolutionists claim. The location of these fossil creatures indicate that the Earth was once much warmer. Similar fossil remains have also been found in Siberia, Alaska, and the Arctic. When the old story was new, the Kingsman.

0: This is Ann Graham Lotz with the Daily Light for Daily Living. When you and I live lives that reflect Jesus, His light in us reveals the darkness of sin and rebellion and ignorance in the world around us. This may begin to explain why your old friends have rejected you. If they're living in darkness, the light in you makes them uncomfortable. They may not be able to see God or others or themselves clearly, but they see well enough to get along in life. In John chapter 1, verse 5, we're told, "The light shines in the darkness, but the darkness has not understood it." When a person who belongs to Jesus Christ lives a life that reflects His integrity and morality and purity, His holiness, righteousness, and truthfulness, His goodness, godliness, and grace, the light of his or her life can cause others to react with spontaneous rejection. But be encouraged. The light not only reveals the darkness, it also reigns over it. This is Ann Graham Lotz.
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The Hoppers, Jesus, the One. It sounds as if a tropical forest is being described when Genesis talks about mist rising from the ground, watering the plants. That's Genesis 2, verse 6. If the earth really is warming up, maybe it's just now returning to normal. This is certainly not something that the ancients in the Near East would have made up, offering further evidence of God's authorship of Scripture. That from Creation Moments. There's a song for that, Down East Boys.

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9: This old house once knew my children. 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This old house was a home and comfort as we fought the storms of life. This old house once rang with laughter. This old house knew

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The Perrys by the Blood. The last creature a rattlesnake wants to see is a California ground squirrel. When an adult ground squirrel finds a rattlesnake, it begins to taunt the snake. The squirrel dashes into striking range, whips its tail about, bites the snake's tail, and kicks sand on it. While the rattlesnake can strike with lightning speed, the little ground squirrel is even faster and well able to dart out of the way. Even if it was bitten, the venom wouldn't kill it, since these squirrels have proteins in their blood that detoxify the poison. Frustrated snakes have been known to simply retreat when faced with this treatment. Researchers learn that the squirrel's bag of tricks is even deeper. We'll find out what that is all about just ahead. Here's Roomful of Stories, The Booth Brothers.

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1: Is chemical abortion in your water? It's a serious question that deserves a serious answer. Now, a peer-reviewed study reports finding biological activity consistent with mifepristone, the deadly chemical abortion drug, in environmental and municipal water samples from three cities. Researchers found antiprogesterone activity in both untreated and treated water. For years, pro-lifers have raised concerns about the wider impact of chemical abortion drugs entering our wastewater facilities. These filtration systems are not designed for the implications of widespread chemical abortion. These pills must be banned to save the lives of unborn babies and to protect the health of our nation.
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2: Booth Brothers, room full of stories. Rattlesnakes can see heat as infrared light. When the ground squirrel is taunting the rattlesnake, it sends additional blood to its tail, causing it to heat up, producing a very obvious infrared image for the snake, further confusing it. Interestingly enough, when the ground squirrel taunts a gopher snake, which cannot detect the infrared, it does not heat its tail. How does the squirrel know that the rattlesnake can be confused with an infrared show, while the gopher snake cannot? Only God. If these walls could talk, greater vision.

0: You know how sometimes you're worried about what the guy on the radio or TV will say?
1: Yeah, well, you don't have to do that here.
0: We know what's up. Kids are around.
1: Hey, we play by the rules. Your rules.
0: Let's do this.
1: Reaching families, changing lives. 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

Joseph Habedank, Religion Isn't Working. R.C. Sproul wrote this regarding neglecting God's Word. Here then is the real problem of our negligence. We fail in our duty to study God's Word, not so much because it's difficult to understand, not so much because it's dull and boring, but because it's work. Our problem is not a lack of intelligence or a lack of passion. Our problem is that we are lazy. Cleft of the Rock, Kramer's.

The Kramer's Cleft of the Rock. Following 4 o'clock World and National News, I'll be back with more gospel music country style right here from your network of praise. The Wisnots, You Made the Mountain.

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5: 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Philippians 4:19, but my God shall supply all your need according to his riches and glory by Christ Jesus. 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

Zane and Donna King, Can't Go So Wrong. Our verse for this hour, Philippians 4:19. But my God shall supply all your need according to his riches in glory by Christ Jesus. As we think about God's provision, let's review the only survivor of a shipwreck who was washed upon a small, uninhabited island. He prayed feverishly for God to rescue him. Every day he scanned the horizon for help, but none seemed forthcoming. Exhausted, he eventually managed to build a little hut out of driftwood to protect himself from the elements and to store his few possessions. One day, after scavenging for food, he arrived home to find his little hut in flames, with smoke rolling up to the sky. He felt the worst had happened and everything was lost. He was stunned with disbelief, grief, and anger, and he cried out, God, how could you do this to me? It's only by the blood, the Wisnots,

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3: The victim of a shipwreck lost his hut in a fire. Early the next day, he was awakened by the sound of a ship approaching the island. It had come to rescue him. "How did you know I was here?" asked the weary man of his rescuers. "We saw your smoke signal," they replied. The moral of this story: it's easy to get discouraged when things are going bad, but we shouldn't lose heart, because God is at work in our lives, even in the midst of our pain and suffering. Remember that the next time your little hut seems to be burning to the ground. It may just be the smoke signal that summons the grace of God. How Great Thou Art. Josh Turner and Sonia Isaacs.

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Mylan Hayes Family Garden Tomb. Years ago, when an offshore oil platform in the North Sea caught fire, flames swept over the rig and workers thought they were doomed. Just in the nick of time, a fleet of Scottish helicopters appeared and all 130 workers were rescued. We usually thank God for the blessings he gives, but we should also praise him for the escapes he provides. Thank the Lord for his oversight, his protection, and even for the blessings of unanswered prayer. We should be thankful for what God has given us by his grace, and also for what he withholds by his mercy. Overcome, Ernie Haas and Signature Sound.

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1: Crocodiles are indeed among the longest-lived reptiles. Most crocodiles live 50 to 100 years in the wild, with some reaching over 100 in exceptional cases. In captivity, where predators, starvation, and environmental stress are minimized, they can often exceed these averages. An 18-foot-long crocodile known as the largest in the world is celebrating what his Australian caretakers believe to be his 120th birthday. The Guinness World Record-holding crocodile named Cassius was captured in the Finnis River in the Labelle Station area of Australia's Northern Territory in 1984. Cassius was captured by a team of scientists after being blamed for a string of cattle deaths in the area. He was 16 feet, 10 inches, with at least another 6 inches of tail missing and a bit of snout missing at that time. The crocodile now lives in Marineland Crocodile Park on Green Island in the Great Barrier Reef in Queensland, Australia. Happy birthday, Cassius. No one greater, the Browns,

A dollar can still buy a few things this month. Maybe some coffee. Maybe a little gas. Maybe one item from a school supply list that somehow reads like a ransom note. But there are things money was never made to buy. Peace for a marriage under strain. Courage for a diagnosis nobody saw coming. The right word for a friend who's close to giving up. Those don't come from a transaction. They come from God through a song, a scripture, a voice that reminds someone they're not alone. Your network of praise carries those reminders into ordinary places, free of charge, with no qualifications required. But carrying them isn't free. It takes people willing to fund what can't be bought, so it can be given away. Your gift helps keep hope unpriced for everyone who needs to hear it. Your network of praise, reaching families, changing lives.

Lauren Talley, Does Jesus Care? The Gulf Stream is a warm and swift Atlantic Ocean current that originates in the Gulf of America and flows through the Straits of Florida and up the eastern coastline of the United States, then veers east near 36 degree north latitude at North Carolina and moves toward Northwest Europe as the North Atlantic Current. When we think about believers in the world, we're reminded of that Gulf Stream. God gives good answers. Here is Karen Peck in New River.

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2: Down in West Palm Beach, Florida, just a few miles off the coast, is the Gulf Stream. The Gulf Stream is like a river flowing through the ocean, and it was used by early explorers to get from the Caribbean back to Europe. If you're out on a boat and come across the Gulf Stream, you move from blue-green water to almost purple water. As we think about believers in the world, we're reminded of that Gulf Stream. It's part of the ocean, but it's very different from the ocean. It has direction and purpose, a different consistency, and is most definitely distinguishable by the common observer. Can I get a witness? The sound.

0: The moon doesn't make its own light. It reflects the sun. That's not a flaw. That's the point. We don't have to manufacture hope. We don't have to perform peace. We don't have to glow by sheer determination. We reflect what we receive. So stay close to Christ. Let His mercy shape your words. Let His truth steady your heart. Let His light show up in you. Your network of praise.
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God's loving me, the Cragans.

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Following that newscast, I'll be back with one more hour of gospel music country style, right here from your network of praise. If We Ever Got a Look, The Hoppers.

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4: SRN News, I'm Mary Rose. The Senate has confirmed Todd Blanche as the next Attorney General.
5: It was by the narrowest of margins and overnight, but the Republican-led Senate has confirmed Acting Attorney General Todd Blanche as the new Attorney General in a 50-49 vote. This after Republican Senators Susan Collins of Maine and Lisa Murkowski of Alaska said they would oppose Blanche's confirmation. Blanche says on social media that he's deeply honored by the trust and confidence President Trump has placed in me, and that he's grateful to senators working late to confirm him.
4: McCormick of Pennsylvania says the Democratic Party is moving toward what he describes as a dangerous socialist ideology.
6: This is not the extreme of the Democratic Party. This has become the mainstream of the Democratic Party. It is anti-law enforcement. It's anti-military. It's anti-business. It's anti-Semitic. And it's anti-America.
4: Senator McCormick made his comments to the Salem Radio Network. A new FBI report is clarifying the facts on active shooter incidents.
7: The FBI recorded 34 active shooter incidents in 2025, most of them in commercial areas. Handguns were the most common weapon used. Notably, civilians intervened in more than 1 in 5 of the attacks and stopped the shooter in 7 cases. The report found that many of those successful interventions happened outside gun-free zones, which the FBI noted can delay an armed response. Willie Nelson, The White House.
4: Iran raised new demands over reopening the Strait of Hormuz as regional tension.
8: 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For those whom he foreknew, he also predestined to be conformed to the image of his Son, in order that he might be the firstborn among many brothers.
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10: 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Genesis 1:21. 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

Boat voices hit the altar. As far as we know, the blue whale is the largest animal that has ever existed. Every statistic that we find out about these giants is overwhelming. A blue whale's tongue is larger than an elephant. Its flipper can be about 6 feet long as a man is tall. A baby blue whale is about the size of two minivans. Their mouths could hold 400 people, yet the creatures they eat, krill, are only about a half an inch long. They swallow vast amounts of water, then filter the water back through their baleen, a strange keratin filter-like structure that they have in their mouths. Three Nails instead, music now by the Nylons.

0: 2 years ago, I got saved, and I have never literally changed the station in 2 years, and I just want to say thank you for what you're doing.
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0: I'm just very grateful.
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2: Blue whales eat 4 tons of krill a day. That's 4 million of the tiny creatures. Babies consume 50 to 100 gallons of milk per day. The blue whale's tail is as wide as a soccer net. One of those whales can dive to nearly 1,000 feet, and they can stay there for 30 minutes without needing a breath. The water that they blow through their blowhole can jet up to 30 feet high. In short, these are magnificent animals, clearly illustrating the greatness and the beauty of God's creation. We read in Genesis 1:21 that God made them on the fifth day of creation. Present in the presence of the King. 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

The Guardians, I know you. We grow closer to the person or object we set our eyes on. If you're a skier, the key to getting down the mountain safely is to set your eyes on the snow instead of the trees, because it's human nature to move closer to what we focus on. As a Christian, the key to moving closer to God is making Him the object of your focus and attention above all else. That's why spending time setting your eyes on God the first thing every morning is very important and life-giving. Oh yes, I am, the Kingsman.

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1: 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I was thirsty, and you gave me drink. I was a stranger, and you welcomed me. Matthew 25:35.
0: Reaching families, changing lives.
2: When we set our eyes on God before anything else, we say yes to the closeness available to us in the Spirit. When we set our eyes on God before work, before family, before entertainment, we set Him as the goal to grow closer to. Because closer to God is better in every way. There are many aspects of life vying for our attention. Our phones and our pockets present limitless opportunities for attention. Our task lists are longer than we could ever accomplish. Our kids crave more love and attention than it's possible to give. We all need help to say yes, setting our eyes on God first. Spending time alone with God shouldn't be hard. If there's one goal to set above all else, it's choosing to grow closer to God every morning, first thing, because growing closer to God brings the rest of your life into alignment, helping you be and do what matters most. Been blessed, the Wisnots.

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Gold City, Peter, James, and John. Have your prayers been met with a silent sky? Have you prayed and heard nothing? Don't give up. Are you floundering in the land between an offered and an answered prayer? What the angel said to Daniel, God says to you, since the first day that you set your mind to gain understanding and to humble yourselves before God, your words were heard. Daniel 10:12. You've been heard in heaven. Reinforcements have been rallied. God promises in Isaiah 49:25, I will contend with him who contends with you. Do what Daniel did and remain before the Lord. The scripture promises, those who wait on the Lord shall renew their strength. They will mount up with wings like eagles. They will run and not be weary. They will walk and not faint. Isaiah 40:31. He, God, has put his angels in charge of you to watch over you wherever you go. Psalm 91:11. Preach Jesus. Down East Boys,

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3: Richard Sibes wrote this regarding prayer. When we shoot an arrow, we look to the fall of it. 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And thus, when we sow our prayers into God's bosom, shall we not look for an answer? Happy people, Ernie Haas and Signature Sound.

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Thank you for joining me this Saturday afternoon for Gospel Music Country Style, right here from your network of praise. Blessings on you. Great God Almighty, the sound.

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